in a wide range of repertoire. Recent appearances include Carnegie Hall, St. John's College, Oxford, and the Chamber Music Societies of Lincoln Center, Boston, and Philadelphia. With his longtime duo partner, Colin Carr, Mr. Sauer has appeared at the Wigmore, the Amsterdam Concertgebouw, and has performed with members of the Juilliard String Quartet at the Library of Congress, as well as given numerous concerts with the Brentano String Quartet. Mr. Sauer's varied discography includes recordings of Beethoven and Haydn, piano sonatas, solo music by Stephen Hartke and Hans Abramson, with Colin Carr on Azica Records, the complete cello and piano works of Mendelssohn and Beethoven, MSR Classics, as well as music of Hindemith, Britten, and Schnittke. Mr. Sauer has performed at many of the leading festivals in the U.S. and abroad, including Marlborough, Music at Menlo, Chamber Music Northwest, and the International Chamber Music Festival in Denmark. A faculty member of Manus and Vassar Colleges, Mr. Sauer was the founder and director of the Manus Beethoven Institute, a highly regarded summer program that ran for 15 seasons. The first work on this Chamber Music Quad Cities Between Worlds concert is a piece by American composer Carlos Simon, his Lickety-Split for cello and piano. The composer writes, "As a young boy, I worked with my grandfather during the summers, paving driveways in Rocky Mount, Virginia. He was a taskmaster. Things had to be done the right way and with haste when he asked for it in his own playful way. He would say, 'Pull up those weeds, pull 'em up, lickety-split,' or 'Shovel that dirt, lickety-split.' It was tortuous work during the hot summer days, but ultimately proved quite lucrative when my grandfather paid me for the day's work." This piece, in its whimsical character, draws on inspiration from that colloquial phrase, lickety-split, coined in the 1860s. It meant to do something quickly or in a hurry. I used the rhythmic syllabic stresses of the phrase as a main motif for the piece. To create a playful mood, I used bouncing pizzicato lines in the cello part over widely syncopated rhythms played by the piano. Harmonically, the central idea moves in parallel motion in thirds between the voices. As the piece develops to an agitated state, both instruments relentlessly, rhythmically drive to the climactic ending, done so in a lickety-split fashion." Here is the opening work on this Chamber Music Quad Cities Between Worlds concert, Lickety-Split for cello and piano by Carlos Simon, performed by cellist Gregory Sauer and pianist Thomas Sauer.

You just heard Lickety Split for cello and piano by Carlos Simon, the opening work on Between Worlds, this concert by Chamber Music Quad Cities. Soloists were cellist Gregory Sauer and pianist Thomas Sauer. Next on the program, the first sonata in A major, Opus 13 of Gabriel Fauré. The sonata was conceived in the summer of 1875 during a stay with a family who was a prominent industrialist and a supporter of Fauré's work. It was finished in the autumn of 1876. The family of Camille Clerc, who had been on excellent terms with the renowned Leipzig-based publisher Breitkopf & Hardl, made considerable efforts to get Fauré's work published. However, Breitkopf & Hardl were only willing to publish the sonata if Fauré renounced his fee. M. Fauré is not known in Germany, and the market is overflowing with works of this sort, even though they're often inferior to the one we're discussing. That was their official stance. Well, strangely, Fauré accepted these terms, and the work was finally published in February of 1877, just weeks after the premiere, on January 27th of that year. The sonata was dedicated to his close friend, Paul Verdot, the brother of Marianne, with whom Fauré was in love. The first recorded performance of the sonata took place on the eve of the premiere at the home of the Clercs, with Paul Verdot on violin and Fauré himself playing the piano part. The private performance was met with lively enthusiasm, and the first public premiere was at a concert of the National Society Music at the Salle Playal with young violinist Marie Taillot, and that was also a great success, with the third movement having to be encored. This premiere marked a turning point in Fauré's composing career at the age of 31. It quickly found its way into the programs of artists like Benjamin Godard, Camille Saint-Saëns, Eugène Ysaÿe, and others. Here is violinist Timothy Summers, joined by pianist Thomas Sauer, in Gabriel Fauré's first sonata for violin and piano in A major, Opus 13.

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That was Gabriel Fauré's first sonata for violin and piano in A major, Opus 13. You heard violinist Timothy Summers and pianist Thomas Sauer. This is Local Listen on WVIK Classical, sponsored by Seifert Building Supplies. I'm Mindy Heisel, your host for Between Worlds, this concert by Chamber Music Quad Cities, which took place at the end of January, held in Trinity Episcopal Parish Hall in Davenport. Now we'll hear the title for this concert, a work for solo violin by American composer Carlos Simon. Simon writes about Between Worlds. Bill Traylor was born a slave in Alabama in 1853 and died in 1949. He lived long enough to see the United States of America go through many social and political changes. He was an eyewitness to the Civil War, emancipation, Reconstruction, Jim Crow segregation, and the Great Migration. As a self-taught visual artist, his work reflects two separate worlds, rural and urban, black and white, old and new. In many ways, the simplified forms in Traylor's artwork tell of the complexity of his world, creativity, and inspiring bid for self-definition in a dehumanizing, segregated culture. This piece is inspired by the evocative nature as a whole, and not one piece, particularly by Traylor. Themes of mystical folklore, race, and religion pervade Traylor's work. I imagine these solo pieces as sort of a musical study, hopefully showing Traylor's life between disparate worlds. Texts related to Bill Traylor and the project title Between Worlds are borrowed from and organized in relation to Between Worlds, The Art of Bill Traylor by Leslie Umberger for the Smithsonian American Art Museum. Here is violinist Timothy Summers performing Between Worlds for solo violin by Carlos Simon.

The title of this Chamber Music Quad Cities concert and the name of Carlos Simon's piece for solo violin, Between Worlds, performed by violinist Timothy Summers. The final work on this Chamber Music Quad Cities concert is the third piano trio in C minor, Opus 101, by Johannes Brahms, written in the summer of 1886 while Brahms was on holiday in Switzerland. It was premiered on December 20th of that year by Brahms, violinist Jeno Ubay, and cellist David Popper. The trio is in four movements. The first movement is unrelentingly compulsive, and other musicologists describe the first theme as springing into action with a furious outburst, rather in the mode of a Beethovenian eruption, which is balanced by the aristocratic poise of the second theme. The entire movement is organized with terse economy. The second movement takes the form of an intermezzo in place of the traditional scherzo and trio, and this has been described as a mere will-o'-the-wisp of a scherzo, kind of a peculiar little movement, but very hypnotic. The third movement involves the use of alternating time signatures, and the final movement is rhythmically intense. Violinist Timothy Summers, cellist Gregory Sauer, and pianist Thomas Sauer, featured now in the third piano trio in C minor, Opus 101 by Johannes Brahms.

0: Chamber Music Quad Cities wrapping up this Between Worlds concert with Brahms' Third Piano Trio in C minor, opus 101. Violinist Timothy Summers performing with cellist Gregory Sauer and pianist Thomas Sauer. I hope you've enjoyed this broadcast concert of Between Worlds by Chamber Music Quad Cities here on Local Listen at WVIK Classical. 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Recording engineer for this concert was Edgar Crockett. Edgar Crockett was also the broadcast engineer. And I'm your host, Mindy Heisel, thanking you for joining me. This broadcast was produced in the studios of WVIK Classical, Quad Cities, NPR.
1: Coming up next on Local Listen, we'll hear violinist Grace Park, cellist Greg Sauer, and pianist Thomas Sauer perform Mozart's piano trio in E major, Kürschel 542, at a Chamber Music Quad Cities concert in January of 2025. The trio has three movements. The opening movement is in E major and is marked allegro, but it is tender and delicate. The second movement moves to the subdominant key of A major and is marked andante grazioso. The final allegro returns to E major and concludes with charm and exuberance. This trio is a wonderful example of balance, grace, and beauty. Let's now listen to Grace Park and the Sauer Brothers perform this at a Chamber Music Quad Cities concert in Davenport on January 19th, 2025.

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That was Mozart's Piano Trio in E major, K542, performed by violinist Grace Park, cellist Greg Sauer, and pianist Tom Sauer. Next, we'll hear Mozart's Sonata for Violin and Piano in A major, K526. The first movement is marked Allegro Molto, the second is Andante, and the finale is a rousing presto. Violinist Grace Park and pianist Thomas Sauer perform Mozart's Sonata for Violin and Piano in A major, Kürschel 526.

That was violinist Grace Park and pianist Tom Sauer performing Mozart's Sonata for Violin and Piano in A major. To close our program, we'll hear Park and Sauer perform the fourth movement of Igor Stravinsky's Duo Concertante.

0: That was violinist Grace Park and pianist Tom Sauer performing the fourth movement of Stravinsky's Duo Concertante, a lively gigue that beautifully exemplifies Stravinsky's neoclassical work. 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My name is Edgar Crockett. 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
1: This is Peter Van de Graaff here to keep you company with some music by Camille Saint-Saëns, specifically from his best-loved opera, Samson and Delilah. We're going to listen to a fantasy and a couple of themes from it, the very famous ballet portion of Samson and Delilah. And right now we have this, which is an arrangement for cornet and band of Delilah's aria, Mon cœur s'ouvre à ta voix. My heart opens at the sound of his voice. This is David Hickman playing cornet. The American Serenade Band accompanies, and the conductor is Henry Charles Smith.

That's an aria from Act Two of Samson and Delilah. Delilah's aria, Mon coeur s'ouvre ta voix, music of Camille Saint-Saëns. We're excerpting from that opera. In fact, we're going to hear that same aria in a different version in just a moment. David Hickman played cornet with the American Serenade Band. Before we get to the famous ballet portion of Samson and Delilah by Saint-Saëns, we have this work which is called The Fantasy on two themes from the opera. Both of them are the arias of the character Delilah. Jean-Yves Thibaudet is the arranger of this fantasy, and he plays it.

Pianist and arranger Jean-Yves Thibaudet wrote that fantasy based on two themes, and specifically the two arias sung by the character Delilah from the opera Samson and Delilah by Camille Saint-Saëns. In 19th century France, in Paris, every opera performed at the Great Opéra had to have a ballet. That was just demanded by the audience, it was expected, and so all the composers complied, including Saint-Saëns in his Samson and Delilah. And he wrote a rather raucous bacchanal, a celebration of Bacchus, the god of wine. Here is that bacchanal from Samson and Delilah with Paul Freeman and the National Opera Orchestra.

The Bacchanal from the opera Samson and Delilah by Camille Saint-Saëns, Paul Freeman and the National Opera Orchestra. I mentioned before how every opera in the 19th century had to have a ballet. Here's another ballet from another 19th century opera, 1854 music by Giacomo Meyerbeer, and from one of his most successful operas, L'Étoile du Nord, The Star of the North, the ballet portion with the Barcelona Symphony, Michał Nestorowicz, the conductor.

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opera, Les Huguenots, or the Huguenots, in just a moment. This is an entr'acte which comes from an opera, again by Giacomo Meyerbeer, called L'Africaine, the African woman. Now, what's strange about this is that the opera has virtually nothing to do with Africa, and there is no woman from Africa in it, but that's the name of it. Anyway, this is the New Zealand Symphony, Daryl Ang, the conductor.

We've heard the ballet music drawn from the opera L'Étoile du Nord, The Star of the North, from 1854 by Giacomo Meyerbeer, with Michał Nestorowicz and the Barcelona Symphony. We're going to hear a fantasy based on themes from another Meyerbeer

That's how the entr'acte ends to Act 5 of L'Africaine by Giacomo Meyerbeer, Daryl Eng, and the New Zealand Symphony. More by Meyerbeer, at least based on Meyerbeer melodies. This is a fantasy on themes from Meyerbeer's very, very popular grand opera Les Huguenots, The Huguenots. It's by Sigismund Thalberg, and Michael Ponti plays it.

Sigismund Thalberg wrote that fantasy based on themes from Les Huguenots by Giacomo Meyerbeer, The Huguenots. And Michael Ponti was the pianist. It's one of the great grand operas of 19th century France. Another one was Rossini's William Tell. And here's the overture to that with the Plovdiv Philharmonic, Ruslan Raichov, the conductor.

Ruslan Raichov conducted the Plovdiv Philharmonic Orchestra in that very famous music of Gioachino Rossini, the overture to his last opera, the grand opera set in Switzerland, William Tell. This is a bit of music from Switzerland. Richard Fleury wrote this serenade.

Sibylla and Isabel Chopp performed that serenade by a 20th century Swiss composer named Richard Fleury. This is your host, Peter Van de Graaff. You're listening to The Overnight Shift on WVIK Classical, broadcasting from the Rock Island on WVIK 90.3 HD2 and on W252 EM 98.3 FM in Davenport. It's 10 o'clock. This is by Claude Debussy. It's called The Joyous Island. Jane Coop plays it.

Jane Coop playing music by Claude Debussy. It's called L'Île Joyeuse, the Joyous Island. Peter Vandegraaff speaking. In the career of Claude Debussy, he wrote two rhapsodies for solo wind instrument and orchestra. We're going to hear both of them. One is for saxophone and orchestra. We're going to hear right now what he called the first rhapsody, a rhapsody for clarinet and orchestra. This is a performance by the Suisse Romande Orchestra, Ernest Ansermet, the conductor, and Robert Gugholtz, clarinet.

written as a contest piece for the Paris Conservatory for clarinet students. That was the First Rhapsody, originally for clarinet and piano, by Claude Debussy. And he himself made the orchestration. Robert Gugholtz played clarinet with the Suisse Romande Orchestra, conducted by Ernest Ansermé. On another occasion, Debussy was asked by a wealthy American patroness of the arts who loved the saxophone, named Mrs. Richard J. Hall, to write a composition. She paid him a lot of money. He put off writing it for a long time, finally wrote it for saxophone and piano, sketched out some orchestration, and then after his death, it was Roger Ducasse who made the final orchestration that we're going to hear now of this saxophone rhapsody by Debussy. Alexandre Doisy plays saxophone. Yun Merkel conducts the Lyon National Orchestra.

The Saxophone Rhapsody by Claude Debussy, written in 1911. Alexandre Doisy played the saxophone. The Lyon National Orchestra was directed by Jon Merkel. Let's hear a quartet of saxophones now. The Amherst Saxophone Quartet performing this transcription of a fugue by Johann Sebastian Bach, which he composed for the organ. It's a dance-like fugue, and it's known as the jig.

Amherst Saxophone Quartet performed that fugue in G major by Bach. It's known as the jig, and it has that dance-like quality to it. We're going to hear another jig, which will take us into British music for strings. We have a string quartet by Elgar coming up in just a moment. But first, this jig by British composer Cecil Armstrong Gibbs.

That's by Cecil Armstrong Gibbs, a jig for strings played by the Royal Ballet Sinfonia. This is the only string quartet now by Sir Edward Elgar. He wrote it in 1918, and it's a work in three movements. We hear it performed by the Gabrielli String Quartet.

The Only String Quartet, and quite a late work by Sir Edward Elgar. That recording was made by the Gabrielli String Quartet. This music came even later than that. That work we just heard was from 1918. This is from 1927 by Sir Edward Elgar. He lived to 1934. This was written for the opening of the Three Choirs Festival at Hereford. And interestingly, he uses a large orchestra, but no violins in this little piece, which is called the Civic Fanfare, Munich Symphony Orchestra, under the direction of Douglas Bostock.

Civic Fanfare from 1927 by Sir Edward Elgar. The Munich Symphony Orchestra, directed by Douglas Bostock. 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It's 11 o'clock. Two great composers represented ahead, Haydn and Schumann. We're going to go back and forth between the two, hearing piano music of Schumann, including one of his sonatas, and concertos by Haydn. Let's begin with Alexis Weissenberg, pianist, performing this arabesque in C by Robert Schumann.

That was Alexis Weissenberg performing from a disc of his favorite encores. And that's music of Robert Schumann, his Arabesque in C major, Opus 18. We're going to hear some more by Robert Schumann. Another great pianist, Murray Pariah, will be playing one of his piano sonatas. Stay tuned. A concerto by Haydn, and we have another concerto by Haydn coming up later on for a very interesting instrument. But right now we have this Horn Concerto No. 1 in D by Haydn. Stuart Rose is the horn player, joined by the St. Luke's Chamber Ensemble.

Horn Concerto No. 1 by Joseph Haydn. That recording featured Stuart Rose Horn and the St. Luke's Chamber Ensemble. This is by Robert Schumann from his Scenes of Childhood, Rudolf Virchow's piano.

Child Falling Asleep from the Scenes of Childhood, Kinderszenen by Robert Schumann, Rudolf Virkuschny, piano. By the way, we're going to get back to Haydn and another of his concertos, one for a very unusual instrument, in just a little bit. We have right now, though, this piano music by Robert Schumann. This is one of his piano sonatas. Schumann generally, with the many exceptions, the quartets, the trios, the concertos, the symphonies, but he tended to write in more free forms, particularly when it came to solo piano music, with the exceptions of his sonatas. This is the sonata number 2 in G minor in a recording made by Murray Pariah.

Pianist Marie Pariah, composer Robert Schumann. That was the Piano Sonata No. 2 in G minor. We heard prior to that a Haydn horn concerto. We're going to return to Haydn concertos now for an interesting work. This is written in 1786 for Ferdinand IV, the King of Naples, who happened to have been crazy about an instrument called the lira organizzata, which was a kind of a hurdy-gurdy. I've never seen a recording of these concertos played on that instrument. I've seen on YouTube that someone plays on a lira organizzata, if you're interested in seeing and hearing it. But in this recording of the second of these concertos, we have the hurdy-gurdy replaced by flute and oboe, Jean-Pierre Rampal and Pierre Pierlot with the Franz Liszt Chamber Orchestra, and this G major concerto by Haydn.

Jean-Pierre Rampal, flute, Pierre-Pierre Lowe, oboe, and the Franz Liszt Chamber Orchestra performed the second of the concertos for a hurdy-gurdy-like instrument called the lira organizzata by Joseph Haydn. Back to Schumann for this piece called Lonely Flowers from the Forest Scenes. Daniel Levy plays it.

Pianist Daniel Levy played that music from The Forest Scenes by Robert Schumann. This is your host, Peter Vandegraaff, broadcasting from the campus of Augustana College in Rock Island on WVIK 90.3 HD2 and on W252 EM 98.3 FM in Davenport. It is 12 o'clock. This is by Claude Debussy. It's called The Joyous Island. Jane Coop plays it.

Jane Coop playing music by Claude Debussy. It's called L'Île Joyeuse, the Joyous Island. Peter Vandegraaff speaking. In the career of Claude Debussy, he wrote two rhapsodies for solo wind instrument and orchestra. We're going to hear both of them. One is for saxophone and orchestra. We're going to hear right now what he called the first rhapsody, a rhapsody for clarinet and orchestra. This is a performance by the Suisse Romande Orchestra, Ernest Ansermet, the conductor, and Robert Gugholtz, clarinet.

written as a contest piece for the Paris Conservatory for clarinet students. That was the First Rhapsody, originally for clarinet and piano, by Claude Debussy. And he himself made the orchestration. Robert Gugholtz played clarinet with the Suisse Romande Orchestra, conducted by Ernest Ansermé. On another occasion, Debussy was asked by a wealthy American patroness of the arts who loved the saxophone, named Mrs. Richard J. Hall, to write a composition. She paid him a lot of money. He put off writing it for a long time, finally wrote it for saxophone and piano, sketched out some orchestration, and then after his death, it was Roger Ducasse who made the final orchestration that we're going to hear now of this saxophone rhapsody by Debussy. Alexandre Doisy plays saxophone. Yun Merkel conducts the Lyon National Orchestra.

The Saxophone Rhapsody by Claude Debussy, written in 1911. Alexandre Doisy played the saxophone. The Lyon National Orchestra was directed by Jon Merkel. Let's hear a quartet of saxophones now. The Amherst Saxophone Quartet performing this transcription of a fugue by Johann Sebastian Bach, which he composed for the organ. It's a dance-like fugue, and it's known as the jig.

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Amherst Saxophone Quartet performed that Fugue in G Major by Bach. It's known as the jig, and it has that dance-like quality to it. We're going to hear another jig, which will take us into British music for strings. We have a string quartet by Elgar coming up in just a moment. But first, this jig by British composer Cecil Armstrong Gibbs.

That's by Cecil Armstrong Gibbs, a jig for strings played by the Royal Ballet Sinfonia. This is the only string quartet now by Sir Edward Elgar. He wrote it in 1918, and it's a work in three movements. We hear it performed by the Gabrielli String Quartet.

The Only String Quartet, and quite a late work by Sir Edward Elgar. That recording was made by the Gabrielli String Quartet. This music came even later than that. That work we just heard was from 1918. This is from 1927 by Sir Edward Elgar. He lived to 1934. This was written for the opening of the Three Choirs Festival at Hereford. And interestingly, he uses a large orchestra, but no violins in this little piece, which is called the Civic Fanfare, Munich Symphony Orchestra, under the direction of Douglas Bostock.

Civic Fanfare from 1927 by Sir Edward Elgar. The Munich Symphony Orchestra, directed by Douglas Bostock. 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It's 1 o'clock. Two great composers represented ahead, Haydn and Schumann. We're going to go back and forth between the two, hearing piano music of Schumann, including one of his sonatas, and concertos by Haydn. Let's begin with Alexis Weissenberg, pianist, performing this arabesque in C by Robert Schumann.

That was Alexis Weissenberg performing from a disc of his favorite encores. And that's music of Robert Schumann, his Arabesque in C major, Opus 18. We're going to hear some more by Robert Schumann. Another great pianist, Murray Pariah, will be playing one of his piano sonatas. Stay tuned. A concerto by Haydn, and we have another concerto by Haydn coming up later on for a very interesting instrument. But right now we have this Horn Concerto No. 1 in D by Haydn. Stuart Rose is the horn player, joined by the St. Luke's Chamber Ensemble.

Horn Concerto No. 1 by Joseph Haydn. That recording featured Stuart Rose Horn and the St. Luke's Chamber Ensemble. This is by Robert Schumann from his Scenes of Childhood, Rudolf Virchow's piano.

Child Falling Asleep from the Scenes of Childhood, Kinderszenen by Robert Schumann, Rudolf Virkuschny, piano. By the way, we're going to get back to Haydn and another of his concertos, one for a very unusual instrument, in just a little bit. We have right now, though, this piano music by Robert Schumann. This is one of his piano sonatas. Schumann generally, with the many exceptions, the quartets, the trios, the concertos, the symphonies, but he tended to write in more free forms, particularly when it came to solo piano music, with the exceptions of his sonatas. This is the sonata number 2 in G minor in a recording made by Murray Pariah.

Pianist Murray Pariah, composer Robert Schumann. That was the Piano Sonata No. 2 in G minor. We heard prior to that a Haydn horn concerto. We're going to return to Haydn concertos now for an interesting work. This is written in 1786 for Ferdinand IV, the King of Naples, who happened to have been crazy about an instrument called the lira organizzata, which was a kind of a hurdy-gurdy. I've never seen a recording of these concertos played on that instrument. I've seen on YouTube that someone plays on a lira organizzata if you're interested in seeing and hearing it. But in this recording of the second of these concertos, we have the hurdy-gurdy replaced by flute and oboe, Jean-Pierre Rampal and Pierre Pierlot with the Franz Liszt Chamber Orchestra, and this G major concerto by Haydn.

Jean-Pierre Rampal, flute, Pierre Pierlot, oboe, and the Franz Liszt Chamber Orchestra performed the second of the concertos for a hurdy-gurdy-like instrument called the lira organizzata by Joseph Haydn. Back to Schumann for this piece called Lonely Flowers from the Forest Scenes. Daniel Levy plays it.

Pianist Daniel Levy played that music from The Forest Scenes by Robert Schumann. This is your host, Peter Van de Graaff, broadcasting from the campus of Augustana College in Rock Island on WVIK 90.3 HD2 and on W252 EM 98.3 FM in Davenport. Thank you for listening. It is 2 o'clock. This is the romance from the film score The Gadfly by Shostakovich.

Berlin Radio Symphony and Leonid Green with the Romance from the Gadfly by Shostakovich. Good to have you along. Peter Van de Graaff is my name. We'll listen to some music from Colombia later on, and we have some Tchaikovsky and Tchaikovsky-inspired music right now. Here's his Romance, played by Barry Douglas.

Barry Douglas playing the Romance by Tchaikovsky. Stravinsky took music of Tchaikovsky, piano music, songs, etc., and worked them into a ballet called The Fairy's Kiss. Here's the divertimento from that ballet, Fritz Reiner and Chicago Symphony.

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Fritz Reiner and the Chicago Symphony with the Divertimento from the Hans Christian Andersen-inspired ballet, The Fairy's Kiss, by Stravinsky, but it's based on music by Tchaikovsky. And here's something of Tchaikovsky from The Seasons, the month of July.

July from The Seasons by Tchaikovsky with a Dudok Quartet. It's quite possible that this is a musical discovery for you. It's a Colombian composer, born in 1942, a guitarist composer named Gentil Montaña. And we have his Colombian Suite No. 2, played by José Antonio Escobar.

music by one of the most prominent Colombian composers in history, named Gentil Montaña. The Suite Colombiana, or Colombian Suite, of course, number 2, as performed by José Antonio Escobar, and that composer was a noted guitarist himself. Also in South America, this is by the Brazilian composer Claudio Santoro. The title of this is Paulistana No. 1, played by a Brazilian pianist, Nelson Freire.

Not many composers are famous beyond the Brazilian Heitor Villa-Lobos. He really dominates the landscape there. But there's another Brazilian composer, Claudio Santoro. Title of that, Paulistana No. 1, and Nelson Freire was the pianist. 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It is 3 o'clock. Wine, Women, and Song Waltzes of Johann Strauss Jr., conducted by Wolfgang Zawalisch.

0: The Vienna Symphony Orchestra, directed by Wolfgang Zawalisch, and some waltzes of Johann Strauss Jr., known as Wine, Women, and Song. This is Peter Vandegraff. I do welcome you and invite you to stay with me as we listen to some music inspired by Bacchus, the god of wine, and we have a drinking song now from The Student Prince, an operetta by Romberg. And this is called Drink, Drink, Drink. It features Jerry Hadley.
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1: That's from the operetta The Student Prince, and Zygmunt Romberg composed the music. Drink, drink, drink. Jerry Hadley with the Harvard Glee Club. Paul Gimignani was the conductor. Bacchus, the god of wine, is a principal character in the ballet, which we're going to hear in its entirety, by the way, by Albert Roussel. We're going to hear it now. He wrote this in 1930. It's called Bacchus and Ariadne, and actually tells the story of Bacchus saving Ariadne from the island of Naxos. Paris Orchestra, led by Charles Dutoit, music of Albert Roussel.

Conductor Charles Dutoit leading the Paris Orchestra. We heard a complete ballet from 1930 by Albert Roussel, dating from around the same time as his great Third Symphony. Ballet there is called Bacchus et Ariane, Bacchus, the god of wine, and Ariadne. Here's a drinking song from the Fledermaus of Johann Strauss Jr.

Drinking song from Die Fledermaus of Strauss. There's some music here now by a contemporary of Beethoven named Josef Triebensee. His wind trio in C, played by Marilyn Zupnik, Catherine Greenbank, and Elizabeth Starr.

That is a trio in C major by Josef Triebensee. A man who was famous for arranging Mozartian operas for wind ensembles, Triebensee was a flutist himself. In fact, he played second flute in the world premiere of Mozart's The Magic Flute. Here's music now for a whole ensemble of wind instruments. The Song of the Blacksmith from the Suite for Military Band No. 2 by Gustav Holst.

Song of the Blacksmith from the Suite for Band No. 2 by Gustav Holst. That was the London Wind Orchestra, directed by Dennis Wick. This is your host, Peter Vandegraff. You are listening to WVIK Classical, broadcasting from the campus of Augustana College in Rock Island on WVIK 90.3 HD2 and on W252 EM 98.3 FM in Davenport. We're going to hear some Handel concertos. First, this single movement, all that exists of an organ concerto by Handel in D minor, Paul Nicholson and the Parley of Instruments.

Paul Nicholson with the Parley of Instruments, a single movement from an incomplete organ concerto of Handel. My name is Peter Van de Graaff. Here is your host, and I have a couple of Handel concertos for you. One is the famous harp concerto, which also exists in a version as for organ and orchestra. The other right now is rarely heard. It's a flute or recorder concerto in F major, and it's played by recorder soloist Michala Petri with the Academy of St. Martin in the Fields, directed by Iona Brown.

That's music by George Frederick Handel. Nicola Petri playing the recorder in that F major concerto with the Academy of St. Martin in the Fields, led by Iona Brown. Another Handel concerto now. We have Valérie Milhaud playing the harp, Bernard Labadie leading Les Violons du Roi. This actually exists in two different versions. It's either for organ and orchestra, or in this case, the harp concerto in B-flat of Handel.

Valérie Milhaud played the harp solo part with the Les Violons du Roi led by Bernard Labadie. That exists in two versions, actually. There's an organ version and a harp version of that concerto in B-flat by Handel. Another harp here, very different piece. This is a rumba from a collection of dances by the harpist composer Carlos Salcedo. Yolando Condonasis plays it.

0: 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More information is at KathleenCollinsCounseling.com.
1: Los Salcedo from a series of dances, we heard the rumba. I have next for you some French music. It is a highly impressionistic work, although Ravel sought to distance himself a bit from that word, as he said that impressionism does not seem to have any precise meaning outside the domain of painting. This is actually inspired by a phrase from Julius Caesar of Shakespeare: "The eye sees not itself, but by reflection, by some other things." It's a piano suite called Miroir, Mirrors, a nocturnal piece, Sad Birds, A Vessel on the Ocean, The Morning Song of the Jester, and The Valley of the Bells. This is performed by Shen Lu, piano.

ending with the Valley of the Bells. Those are the five pieces making up the Suite for Piano, written in 1904-1905 by Maurice Ravel. It really marked a giant leap forward in his style. It's called Miroir, or Mirrors. And that was a performance by pianist Shen Lu. This is from the Elizabethan Suite. It's actually based on early English music, but it's by Jacques Ibert, written for a radio production of A Midsummer Night's Dream.

Richard Alden Clark and the Manhattan Chamber Orchestra with that scherzo from the music for A Midsummer Night's Dream, a radio production during World War II, music by Jacques Ibert. You are listening to The Overnight Shift on WVIK Classical, broadcasting from the campus of Augustana College in Rock Island on WVIK 90.3 HD2 and on W252 EM 98.3 FM in Davenport. It is 5 o'clock. Our featured work, which I'll have for you in 23 minutes, if my calculations are correct, will be Dvorak's Symphony No. 7. And we're going to spend some time with inventions now. Bach famously wrote a collection of 15 two-part inventions. We're going to hear one of those. We have now an invention, one of seven, written originally as part of a film score called Acciaio, or Steel, by Gianfrancesco Malipiero. Other composers wrote music for the same film, and Malipiero did not want to be associated with that music, so he excerpted his own and put it into a set of seven inventions, of which we now hear the fifth.

Peter Mock and the Veneto Philharmonic Orchestra with music of Gianfrancesco Malipiero, the fifth of his seven inventions for orchestra. Yes, Dvorak's Seventh Symphony is ahead, but we have some inventions to hear now. And before we get to two by Boris Blacher, here is one of the 15 two-part inventions of Bach. This isn't really a transcription here because no arranging was necessary. The two players, Kennedy and Lynn Harrell, simply took the two parts which Bach wrote down and played them on violin and cello. This is the sixth of the inventions.

That's a two-part invention of Bach. He composed it for the keyboard, of course. Kennedy and Lynn Harrell played it. It was the sixth invention. Two inventions here, composed in 1954 by the German composer Boris Blacher. He composed these for orchestra. And we have the Berlin German Symphony, formerly the Berlin Radio Symphony. And Vladimir Ashkenazy is the conductor.

German composer Boris Blacher composed that music in 1954. You may be familiar with his variations on a theme of Paganini, which is his best-known piece. That's certainly sounding that way, and it certainly has Blacher's fingerprints on it, the work we just heard. Two Inventions, he called that, and Vladimir Ashkenazy conducted it, leading the Berlin German Symphony. One more invention, this by Bach, played on the harmonica.

George Fields playing that music of Johann Sebastian Bach, his invention number 14. It's quite remarkable that of Dvorak's symphonies, and many of them are considered great, great works, only one was ever commissioned. And this is that work. It is the Symphony No. 7. It was commissioned in 1884 by the London Philharmonic Society. And so Dvorak specifically attempted to write a more European, a more Western European sounding work, as opposed to the nationalistic compositions he was so busy with at the time. So this was for a time, in fact, known as his German symphony. We hear the Milwaukee Symphony's Zdeněk Makal conducting Dvořák's 7th.

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Antonín Dvořák's 1884 work, Symphony No. 7, recorded there by the Milwaukee Symphony Orchestra, led by Zdeněk Makal. Rather unusual recording here. I think there are 9 flutists involved, pianist as well. This is a csárdás, which is a typically Hungarian dance by Karl Doppler.

0: A csárdás, a Hungarian dance by Hungarian flutist Karl Doppler, who together with his brother Franz was so important in the development of the flute in the 19th century. Lots of flutists there, with pianist, or harpist, I guess, Vladimir Haas.
1: This is your host, Peter Van de Graaff. 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
2: I'm Sarah Schneider. Welcome to Early Music Now. The title of today's show is The Lions of Flanders, and we'll be hearing from composers who were born in or descended from the Dutch-speaking part of what is now Belgium, including Johannes Ockeghem, Heinrich Isaac, and Jacob Obrecht. Let's get started with music by Johannes Brassaert, who was born in the region of Limburg somewhere around the year 1400. His career took him to Rome, where he was listed as a singer in the papal chapel in the year 1431, along with Guillaume Dufay. He also spent some time in imperial service under emperors Albrecht II and Friedrich III. Despite his far-flung activities, Brassaert always maintained strong ties with his homeland, and in the 1440s he served as canon and cantor in Tongeren. Let's hear two short pieces by Brassaert now. Regina Caeli, performed by Capilla Flamenca, followed by Te Dignitas Praesularis, featuring the Orlando Consort.

Music by Johannes Brassart, Regina Caeli performed by Capilla Flamenca, and Te Dignitas Praesularis, which may date from the time of his membership in the papal choir in the 1430s. We heard the Orlando consort in that performance here on Early Music Now. The family of Johannes Ockeghem probably originated in the region of East Flanders. The composer would spend much of his career at the French royal court and also served as treasurer of the very wealthy abbey of St. Martin of Tours. Even decades after his death, people were still full of praise for Ockeghem. Take the Italian humanist Cosimo Bartoli, who declared that Ockeghem was, quote, almost the first in these times to rediscover music, which was nearly dead, just as Donatello rediscovered sculpture. End quote. Let's hear an amazing 5-part Marian motet by Ockeghem, which, somewhat unusually for the time, was not based on plain chant. The Gesualdo 6 will perform Intemerata Dei Mater.

The Gesualdo 6 performed in Temerata Dei Mater, written by Johannes Ockeghem. The birthplace of Heinrich Isaac still isn't known with any certainty, but in certain contemporary documents he called himself De Flandria, or From Flanders. Isaac made a great career for himself in Italy, and after the death of his patron, Lorenzo de' Medici, Isaac's music caught the ear of Emperor Maximilian I. According to Fabrice Fitch's book on Renaissance polyphony, payment records from Maximilian's court from around this time represent the earliest known instance of a composer being paid specifically to compose. Usually they were hired as singers, and if they could compose, well, so much the better. Let's hear one of Isaac's motets, Tota Pulchra Es, performed by the Tallis Scholars.

0: We just heard a couple of instrumental songs with Flemish titles by Jacob Obrecht, performed by Pífaro. You're listening to Early Music Now. I'm Sarah Schneider. Thanks for joining me.
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0: Jacob Obrecht was born in the Flemish town of Ghent around 1457, and he was the son of a trumpet player employed by the city. Unlike Isaac, Obrecht spent much of his career as a singer who just happened to write music also. He also held church posts which required him to house and educate choir boys, which makes one wonder how he found the time to compose at all. Obrecht was a favorite of the music-loving Duke of Ferrara, Ercole d'Este, and the work we're about to hear also has connections to royalty, which I'll tell you more about later on. First, let's hear selections from Missa sub tuum presidium by Jacob Obrecht, performed by Capella della Torre.

We're listening to Missa Sub Tuum Praesidium by Jakob Obrecht, performed by Capella de la Torre, here on Early Music Now. I'm Sarah Schneider. Missa Sub Tuum Praesidium by Obrecht has been linked to the court of Emperor Maximilian I, who spent several years in Flanders as a young man when he was married to Duchess Mary of Burgundy. Maximilian may have commissioned this mass from Obrecht to honor the Black Madonna of Halle, located in the Basilica of St. Martin, a popular pilgrimage site in the Middle Ages. The composer seems to have gone out of his way to impress in this mass. In each of the movements, he adds an extra voice so that the piece moves from three parts in the Kyrie to seven parts in the Agnus Dei. And clues in the earliest printed sources indicate that Obrecht may have intended some parts to be purely instrumental. Musicologist M. Jennifer Bloxam had this to say: "Missa Sub Tuum Praesidium is an extraordinarily adventurous composition. The ambitious and novel nature of the mass seems calculated to dazzle both singers and listeners." End quote. Let's hear the conclusion of Obrecht's mass now, performed by Capella de la Torre on Early Music Now.

We've been listening to Missa Sub Tuum Praesidium by Jakob Obrecht in a performance by Capella della Torre on Early Music Now.

We heard a lovely motet by Jakob Obrecht to conclude the show today. That was Beata Es Maria, performed by Capilla Flamenca. Early Music Now is distributed by the WFMT Radio Network Chicago and is produced in the studios of KMFA in Austin, Texas. I'm Sarah Schneider. Thank you so much for joining me today, and until next time.

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Coming up this hour on Anytime Classical, Don't Rock the Boat, or maybe do, a stop time two-step and Finishing Friends. I'm Kate Botello, and coming your way this hour, we'll hear the Barcarolle Waltz from Emil Waldteufel, the Ragtime Dance from Scott Joplin, and the Polovetsian Dances from Prince Igor.

0: All that, plus a symphony by Luigi Boccherini, coming your way in just a little bit. Stay right here.
1: Live from NPR News in Washington, I'm Libby Casey. U.S. Central Command says three U.S. service members have been killed in military operations since Friday. The Department of Defense has released the names of two of them, 25-year-old First Lieutenant Tyler James Fian of Hawaii and 19-year-old Private Isabella Gonzalez of Texas. NPR's Jane Araf says the latest American death happened in Iraq.
2: This military person was killed in a controlled detonation of an Iranian drone in the Kurdistan region of Iraq. And that's when explosives experts try to disable explosives by deliberately detonating them. Obviously, something seems to have gone wrong there. CENTCOM also says it found human remains at a base in Jordan that it is working to identify.
1: 17 American military personnel are now reported killed since the U.S. and Israel launched the Iran war in late February. Iran says at least 3,000 Iranians have died. Maine Democrats are entering the final stretch to nominate a new candidate to challenge Republican Senator Susan Collins this November. A frontrunner has emerged to replace Graham Plattner, who dropped out of the race this month after being accused of rape, which he denies. Maine Public's Steve Missler reports.
3: Former Maine Senate President Troy Jackson held a commanding lead of delegates after the weekend's party caucuses. While those delegates aren't bound to Jackson, most have already said they'll back him at this coming Saturday's nomination convention. Should he secure the nomination, Jackson will push a progressive platform championed by his longtime ally, Vermont Senator Bernie Sanders. The 58-year-old logger has been involved in Maine politics for more than 20 years and has become a strong ally of labor unions and activists, many of whom were elected as convention delegates over the weekend. For NPR News, I'm Steve Missler in Sanford, Maine.
1: Spain is celebrating a 1-0 win over Argentina in the final of the Men's World Cup soccer tournament. NPR's Miguel Macias says Spain dominated the game and scored what turned out to be the winning goal in extra time.
4: At home, with family and friends, that's how many Spaniards celebrated just past midnight their second Men's World Cup title. After a tense game in which the Spanish team had 11 shots on target versus none from Argentina, fans across the country could finally celebrate. Like Lucia Jimenez from Utrera, who says Spain had to suffer through this game. Jimenez says there was a lot of tension, especially at her family gathering. Her boyfriend just happens to be Argentinian. And out of all of the game stats, perhaps the most telling one, Argentina's goalie Emiliano Dibu Martinez had a record-tying 11 saves, much to the frustration of Spanish fans who could not breathe easy until the game was finally over. Miguel Macias, NPR News, Spain.
1: You're listening to NPR News live in Washington. Congo's health ministry says at least 930 people have died in the country's Ebola outbreak. On Saturday, 37 new deaths were recorded in 24 hours in one of the highest single-day totals. It's the fastest-growing Ebola outbreak on record. Residents of a large swath of South and Central Texas are working to clean up the aftermath of the region's second major flood in just over a year. Texas Public Radio's Camille Phillips reports that in some places, floodwaters reached higher ground this year, damaging different homes.
5: Over the weekend, residents and volunteers shoveled mud and lifted waterlogged appliances out of homes that overlook the banks of a creek in the Texas Hill Country. Last year, Miriam Hernandez says the flood stopped a foot from her door while she and her husband slept unaware. So this year, she says she was more vigilant.
6: This year, I happened to be up late just doing laundry, and it just happened to look out and just started watching it.
5: The creek flooded at least 4 feet into her home, breaking windows and crumbling walls. Hernandez says it's highly unlikely they'll rebuild. I'm Camille Phillips in Kerrville.
1: Christopher Nolan's movie The Odyssey stormed the box office this weekend, making more than $264 million globally. In North America alone, it made more than $124 million, making it the year's biggest opening domestically for a live-action film. Two family films made more at the box office in North America on opening weekends, Toy Story 5 and the Super Mario Galaxy movie. This is NPR News.
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0: Thank you for listening to Anytime Classical with me, your host, Kate Botello. We're a production of Classical Music Indie. Music for you right now from the French composer of elegant waltzes, Emil Waldteufel. This one was composed around 1900. This is his waltz, La Barcarolle. Now, a barcarolle is meant specifically to create the sound and the feeling of a boat gently bobbing on the water. Usually these are just plain instrumental pieces to listen to, so it's very interesting to hear it in a dance form right now, performed by the Slovak State Philharmonic of Košice, conducted by Alfred Walter.

0: Alfred Walter conducted the Slovak State Philharmonic of Košice, performing the Barcarolle Waltz by Emil Waldteufel.
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0: Up next this hour, music from an Italian composer who spent most of his working life in Spain, mostly working for the Spanish court. This is Luigi Boccherini and his Symphony in C minor, composed in 1788. Boccherini is mostly known for his chamber music, especially that featuring the cello, which was his main instrument. He was an incredible virtuoso of the cello. But his symphonies are really lively and just fun to listen to. So let's hear this one right now, performed by the German Chamber Academy of Neuss, led by Johannes Goritzky.

Johannes Gorycki conducted the German Chamber Academy of Noise, performing the symphony Opus 41 in C minor by Luigi Boccherini. Music next from The Children's Corner by Claude Debussy. This is A Cakewalk, originally written for piano. We'll hear it played on brass instruments by the Budapest Brass Quintet.

0: the Budapest Brass Quintet performed A Cakewalk by Claude Debussy.
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0: This is Anytime Classical, a production of Classical Music Indie. I'm Kate Botello. If you would like to reach me or any of my colleagues, you can write to us with one email, info@classicalmusicindie.org. Music from Scott Joplin for you right now. Its final version published in 1906. This is the Ragtime Dance, which he calls a stop time two-step. And this requires something very special from the pianist. In order to create this stop-time effect, Scott Joplin specifically wrote in the score that the pianist is supposed to stamp a heel on the floor in time with the beat. So if you ever see a pianist playing Scott Joplin's music and they're doing that, they're not just doing it because they're carried away, but because Joplin told them so. Alas, we cannot hear the feat in this otherwise excellent performance by Joshua Rifkin at the piano.

Pianist Joshua Rifkin performed a stop time two-step, the Ragtime Dance by Scott Joplin. For our last work this hour, a very famous piece by Alexander Borodin. These are the Polovetsian dances from Prince Igor. But this is not entirely Alexander Borodin's work. He composed it between 1869 and 1887, but it was unfinished when he passed away. So, two of his friends and colleagues, Nikolai Rimsky-Korsakov and Rimsky-Korsakov's student, Alexander Glazunov, finished the whole thing for him. So what you're about to hear is Borodin's original idea and then orchestrated and completed by Rimsky-Korsakov and Glazunov. We'll hear this performed by the Royal Philharmonic Orchestra under the direction of Adrian Leeper.

0: Adrian Leeper conducted the Royal Philharmonic Orchestra, performing the Polovetsian Dances from Prince Igor by Alexander Borodin, with a whole lot of help from Nikolai Rimsky-Korsakov and Alexander Glazunov. This is Anytime Classical. I'm Kate Botello. Thanks so much for listening with me this hour.
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0: We at Anytime Classical know that folks listen to us from all over the globe, but there's a good chance where you are right now, it's really, really hot. So let's go somewhere cold for our next long play and listen to the Sinfonia Antarctica by Ray Vaughan Williams, based on incidental music he composed for the icy British adventure Scott of the Antarctic about Robert Falcon Scott. I'm Kate Botello, and I hope you'll join me to chill out next time on Anytime Classical.
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0: Coming up this hour on Anytime Classical, it's not him, again. A tough teacher, especially when it comes to tuning, and a Florentine sculptor. I'm Kate Botello, and coming your way this hour, we'll hear music attributed to Giovanni Battista Pergolesi that he did not compose. We'll hear some pieces for guitar by Antonio Lauro, the overture to Benvenuto Cellini by Hector Berlioz, and then we'll wrap up the hour with a piano sonata by Franz Joseph Haydn. It's coming along in just a little bit. Wait right there.
1: Live from NPR News in Washington, I'm Libby Casey. President Trump says the new Air Force One will be temporarily taken out of commission after security concerns were raised about its defense systems. That reporting has become a news story in its own right. NPR's Danielle Kurtzleben reports.
2: Trump told reporters yesterday that the plane, which his White House received from Qatar, is going to be getting upgrades.
3: You know, it has a lot of capability, but as I understand it, in about a month or so, they're going to send it to have it be maxed out. So they're going to be sending it and they'll have it be maxed out. It'll take about a month.
2: Experts have told NPR that the newer jet probably lacks some defensive capabilities other Air Force One planes have, like missile detection, because of how quickly it was retrofitted. The administration has subpoenaed multiple New York Times journalists over their reporting that the Secret Service urged Trump to take an older Air Force One home from a recent trip to Turkey. Danielle Kurtzleben, NPR News.
1: Russia and Ukraine continue to exchange fire. The latest Russian airstrikes left at least 3 people dead in Ukraine as Kyiv launched another wave of drones on the Russian capital. NPR's Charles Maines is in Moscow.
4: According to Moscow authorities, city air defenses intercepted some 400 Ukrainian drones on approach to the capital. Moscow regional governor Andrei Vorobyov said several of the intercepted drones set fire to civilian infrastructure, injuring 2 people, but provided few other details. Yet images circulating on social media suggested an oil refinery was among objects damaged. In recent months, Ukraine has repeatedly targeted Russian energy infrastructure with long-range drone and missile strikes, causing fuel shortages and gas rationing across the country. Ukrainian President Volodymyr Zelensky has vowed to continue attacks in a bid to force the Kremlin to negotiate an end to the war, now in its 5th year. Charles Maines, NPR News, Moscow.
1: A new immigration rule may make it harder for international students to finish their studies in the U.S. Historically, international students could remain in the States as long as they were making progress in their academic program. But starting in mid-September, they will have up to 4 years to finish or apply for a formal extension and pay a fee. NPR's Alyssa Nadworny reports.
5: The Department of Homeland Security says the change will strengthen national security through regular vetting and cut down on what it calls, quote, forever students. Universities worry this could impact programs like PhDs, which often take far longer than 4 years. There's also new restrictions on switching programs and changing majors. One of the selling points in the U.S. system is you come to college to explore, to find yourself. You can double major, you can switch majors. That's what makes it so attractive and unique. Critics of the new policy say this is an example of how the goals of immigration are butting up against the goals of American higher ed. Alyssa Nadworny, NPR News.
1: Americans are now paying an average of $4 a gallon for regular gasoline, according to AAA. This is NPR News. Social media influencer Andrew Tate and his brother Tristan are expected to appear before a federal judge in Miami later today after they were arrested on Saturday. Authorities in the UK are seeking to extradite the brothers to face dozens of charges, including rape and sex trafficking. NPR's Robbie Griffiths reports from London.
6: U.S. Marshals arrested Andrew and Tristan Tate after an investigation by British police.
7: 38 new charges in total have now been authorized against Andrew and Tristan Tate, bringing the total number of charges faced to 59. The charges relate to 7 victims spanning a period from 2010 to 2017.
6: Both Tate brothers are charged with multiple counts of rape and sex trafficking, while Andrew is also facing charges involving indecent images of a child. Over the weekend, their lawyer said on social media that both brothers are innocent. After their appearance before a magistrate judge, a district judge will consider whether they meet the conditions for extradition to the UK. Robbie Griffiths, NPR News, London.
1: 5 members of a Utah family have died after a flash flood swept through canyons in southern Utah. They were on a day hike Friday when heavy rains triggered a sudden flood. Provo Fire and Rescue announced that the victims were a firefighter and his family. 18-year-old Nolan Wells will be remembered today in a funeral in his hometown of Ocean Springs, Mississippi. His death earlier this month sparked national attention. Wells, who is black, was found dead after a July 4th boat trip with friends who were white. An investigation is ongoing. At today's service, the Reverend Al Sharpton will deliver the eulogy, and the family's attorney, Ben Crump, will issue a call to justice. This is NPR News, live in Washington. I'm Libby Casey.
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0: 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I'm Kate Botello. Thanks for being here. Up next, music by Giovanni Battista Pergolesi that is not by Giovanni Battista Pergolesi. I don't know what it is about Pergolesi and why so much music is falsely attributed to him in particular. I mean, I get it for various reasons. It happens a lot. But for some reason, Pergolesi gets credit for a lot of music he did not compose. The composer in this instance was actually a Dutch diplomat who was a composer on the sly. So a lot of his pieces are attributed to other people. This person was Unico Wilhelm van Wassenaer. So this is his concertino number 2. In G major. We'll hear it performed by the Oudolie Instrumental Ensemble, led by Jean-Walter Oudolie.

0: The Elderly Instrumental Ensemble performed the Concertino No. 2 in G major, falsely attributed to Giovanni Battista Pergolesi, actually composed by Unico Wilhelm von Fassenaer.
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0: Up next this hour, music from the Venezuelan composer, guitarist, and teacher Antonio Lauro, who was a tough cookie. Not only did he not allow his students to ever look at their guitars while they were playing, and think about that, everybody looks at their guitar now, but during Lauro's time, big no-no. And his students were not allowed to use anything at all to help them tune their guitars. Everybody's got tuners on their guitars now, right? But in Lauro's time, he made all of his students just do it by ear. And if you tried to use something else, he would take the guitar out of your hands, completely untune it, hand it back to you, and kick you out of class. But if our guitarist in this recording, Adam Holtzman, is looking at his guitar or using a tuner, nobody's ever going to know.

a rousing rendition of the traditional hymn Amazing Grace, performed by bagpipes, Scottish drums, and Empire Brass. Up next, some art about art. I'm talking about the overture Benvenuto Cellini, which was an opera that was composed in 1838 by Hector Berlioz. The opera is about a Florentine sculptor who had a very adventurous life, and you can definitely hear that in this overture. Now, we'll hear this conducted by Sir Colin Davis, who was a huge fan and champion of the work of Hector Berlioz. In this recording, we'll hear him conducting the State Orchestra of Dresden.

0: art about more art. That was the overture to Benvenuto Cellini, an opera about a Florentine sculptor by fellow artiste and composer Hector Berlioz.
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0: For our last work this hour, we're going to hear a piano sonata by Haydn that we would not be hearing were it not for the efforts of an unscrupulous publisher. Haydn composed this piece in 1776, chose not to publish it, but the publisher did it anyway. And this is good because the original autograph copy of the sonata is lost, and it was only discovered because of the publisher and copies made by the copyists. So in this one instance, thank you, sneaky people. We will thank you, even if Haydn might not. We'll hear Paul Lewis at the piano performing this unauthorized B minor Franz Joseph Haydn piano sonata.

0: a piano sonata in B minor, composed but not authorized for publication by Franz Joseph Haydn.
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2: I'm Valerie Kaler, and I'll admit it, sometimes I fall down a rabbit hole into travel blogs online. I mean, pictures of European cities, incredible vacation food. 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Edward Elgar did not have a blog in 1904, so he made this musical travelogue of Alassio, Italy, instead. In the South by Elgar on the next performance today from 8 p.m.
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0: Coming up this hour on Anytime Classical, No Violins, Waxing Shakespearean, and Four Blue Hands. I'm Kate Botello, and coming your way this hour on Anytime Classical, the Brandenburg Concerto No. 6 by J.S. Bach, which contains no violins, a suite of music for Shakespeare's As You Like It by Roger Quilter, a four-handed performance of Rhapsody in Blue by Katya and Mario Lebec, and we'll also hear a concerto for trumpet and oboe by Johann Friedrich Fasch. It's all going to start in just a little bit. Stay tuned.

0: From the Switch Energy Alliance, this is Earth Date. On another episode, we told you about urban heat islands. Buildings and asphalt absorb summer heat from sun and air, cars and trucks, power plants and air conditioning, and hold it, driving city temperatures far higher than surrounding areas, sometimes to devastating effect. Urban heat islands have killed thousands. But new studies of over 3,000 cities around the world show they've saved many more. That's because heat islands also hold heat in winter, as buildings, transportation, and industry leak heat into the environment. The result, just as in summer, is that cities can be 10 degrees Fahrenheit warmer. That means less energy required for heating homes and buildings. And it means many fewer deaths from hypothermia, heart attacks, and respiratory illness. The studies show that, in the global average, urban heat islands saved 4 times as many lives in the winter as were lost in the summer. In cold climates, it was 11 times as many. Tropical cities may not enjoy these benefits since their winters are not cold enough to kill. But overall, this suggests city planners should adapt regionally to urban heat islands. Warmer cities should try to mitigate heat effects, while colder cities may want to encourage them. Cities that experience both temperature extremes, and many do, may investigate changing roof colors and other flexible solutions that could reflect heat in summer and absorb it in winter. Changing, like nature, with the season. I'm Scott Tinker.
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8: You're listening to Anytime Classical. Hola, I'm Kate Botello. Thanks for being here with me. Up next, we're going to hear some music that did not get Johann Sebastian Bach the job. He auditioned for a job with the Margrave of Brandenburg with music that he composed between 1718 and 1721. He basically sent them to the Margrave on spec, hoping to get hired for something, but the Margrave did not know what to do with the music, and he put it in a box, and it just stayed there. And it wasn't published until 1850. I mean, who knew the Margrave of Brandenburg would become immortal just for not hiring J.S. Bach? Not the Margrave and not Bach, I can tell you that. Anyway, something that makes this one a standout, the Brandenburg Concerto No. 6, is that it contains no violins at all, which is a bit of a flex for Bach. So instead of violins, he centers everything around two violas. Those violas will be played by members of Ensemble Caprice under the direction of Matthias Malta.

0: the Brandenburg Concerto No. 6 in B flat major by Johann Sebastian Bach.
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0: Up next this hour, we'll hear some English light music inspired by Shakespeare's As You Like It, composed in 1920 by English composer Roger Quilter. He created four movements that he felt brought out the spirit of this play. We'll hear Shepherd's Holiday, Evening in the Forest, Merry Pranks, and Country Dance. It'll be performed by the Czechoslovak Radio Symphony Orchestra of Bratislava under the direction of Adrian Leeper.

Adrian Leeper conducted the Czechoslovak Radio Symphony Orchestra, performing the suite As You Like It by English composer Roger Quilter. Right now on Anytime Classical, music from Johannes Brahms, the Hungarian Dance No. 3 in F major. We'll hear it played by the Gewandhaus Orchestra of Leipzig, conducted by Kurt Mazur.

0: performing the Hungarian Dance No. 3 in F major by Johannes Brahms.
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0: You're listening to Anytime Classical. Thank you for being here with me, your host, Kate Botello. If you'd ever like to reach me directly, you can just send me an email. My address is kbotello at classicalmusicindie.org. Up next, we're going to hear a composer who was not famous because he was published. That is how most composers became famous. But this is music of Johann Friedrich Fasch, who was very popular among the people in J.S. Bach's circle. They thought he was great. So a lot of his music just got handed around from composer to composer, which is why we've heard of him today. So he's kind of a composer's composer. We're going to hear a concerto in D major for trumpet, 2 oboes, strings, and basso continuo. We'll hear Niklas Eklund playing the Baroque trumpet with the Drottningholm Baroque Ensemble led by Niels Erik Sparf.

a concerto for trumpet, two oboes, strings, and basso continuo by Johann Friedrich Fasch. For our last work this hour, what I like to think of as a classical monster hit, composed in 1924, George Gershwin's Rhapsody in Blue, that premiered in Paul Whiteman's Experiment in Modern Music concert. And here's something kind of cool. The opening is this iconic clarinet solo. Apparently, that was just a joke that happened in rehearsal by the lead clarinetist Ross Gorman, and Gershwin thought it sounded super cool, so he just left it in. This performance of Rhapsody in Blue is going to be fantastic because it features two brilliant pianists, the sisters Katya and Maria Lebec, who are just awesome, and they're performing with the Cleveland Orchestra, conducted by Ricardo Chailly. This is going to be excellent.

0: An outstanding rendition of Rhapsody in Blue. We heard Ricardo Chailly conducting the Cleveland Orchestra, our pianists Katya and Maria Lebec performing music of George Gershwin. This is Anytime Classical. I'm Kate Botello. As always, thank you so much for hanging out and listening to music with me. It is always so much more fun when you're here.
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The court of Mannheim in the 18th century was a flourishing place for the new woodwind instrument, the clarinet. In Mannheim, clarinets were heard as solo instruments, chamber instruments, and in the renowned Mannheim Orchestra, which introduced techniques that became standard in the symphonic repertoire. At this court was a composer named Carl Philipp Stamitz, who took advantage of the prestigious clarinets available to him, writing a total of 11 numbered concertos for the new instrument. We'll listen to the final 11th concerto, written in E-flat major, later this hour here on Anytime Classical. I'm your host, Denise Finnegan-Hill.

Pianist Vladimir Ashkenazy performed Etudes 9 and 10 from Opus 10 by Frédéric Chopin. Here on Anytime Classical, I'm your host, Denise Finnegan-Hill. Film music now of Bernard Herrmann from the 1958 movie Vertigo. We'll hear Prelude, Nightmare, and Love Scene performed by the Prague Philharmonic Orchestra under the direction of Paul Bateman.

0: Paul Bateman led the Prague Philharmonic Orchestra in selections from the film score to Vertigo by Bernard Herrmann.
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0: A symphonic poem by César Franck called The Accursed Hunter. The work tells the story of the battle between good and evil through uncomplicated musical techniques, well-placed dynamic contrasts, variations in tempo, and variations in orchestral color. Franck uses a full orchestra to represent a horse chase, but for the pleas of the people, relying only on strings and woodwinds. Here is a recording of the Boston Symphony Orchestra under the direction of Charles Munch.

The Accursed Hunter by César Franck. Charles Munch led the Boston Symphony Orchestra. 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Thanks so much for joining me today. I'm your host, Denise Finnegan-Hill.

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5: I'm your host, Denise Finnegan-Hill, and you're listening to Anytime Classical. This next work comes off of a Grammy-nominated recording called Archetypes from the group Third Coast Percussion. This is the track called Lover, composed by David Skidmore. And along with the percussion ensemble, we'll hear guitarist Sergio Assad.

Music of living composer David Skidmore called Lover. We heard Third Coast percussion and guitarist Sergio Assad. It is rare that a composer writes even two concertos for the clarinet, let alone 11. Back in the 18th century, the clarinet was still a new instrument, and at the court of Mannheim, they had two virtuoso clarinetists. Carl Stamitz took advantage of that situation, writing a total of 11 numbered concertos for the new instrument. Here is that final one, number 11, which is in E-flat major, performed by the Nicholas Esterhazy Sinfonia and clarinetist Kalman Burks.

0: Clarinetist Kelman Burks and the Nicholas Esterhazy Sinfonia performed Clarinet Concerto No. 11 in E-flat major by Carl Philipp Stamitz.
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Aaron Copland wrote several film scores during his career. The least remembered is likely his score to a film titled The North Star. This is due in part to the film and all those involved in its creation coming under attack during the second Red Scare. Made in 1943, the film was originally meant to garner sympathy for Russia in support of World War II. It is nevertheless fine music, and we will hear some of that music later this hour on Anytime Classical. I'm your host, Denise Finnegan-Hill.

Sonata for violin and guitar in G major by Niccolo Paganini. We'll hear violinist Scott St. John and guitarist Simon Weinberg.

Music of Niccolo Paganini, a sonata for violin and guitar in G major. We heard a recording with violinist Scott St. John and guitarist Simon Weinberg here on Anytime Classical. Music of an Italian composer named Gennaro Rava, whose early life was not very well documented. What we do know is that he died in 1779. This is a quartet for oboe and string trio, performed by Altair Quartet and oboist Jean-Pierre Arnault.

0: Altair Quartet and oboist Jean-Pierre Arnault performed music of a little-known Italian composer of the late 18th century, Gennaro Rava. That was Quartet for Oboe and String Trio in B-flat major.
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0: Next up, music of Manuel de Falla, drawing on folk tunes from his native Spain. These are selections from Canciones Populares Españolas. Arranged here for violin and guitar, we'll hear Agustín Heidelick and Pablo Sanz Villegas.

Violinist Agustín Heidelich and guitarist Pablo Sáenz Villegas performed Canciones Populares Españolas by Manuel de Falla. I'm your host, Denise Finnegan-Hill, and I hope you're enjoying the selection so far on Anytime Classical, a production of Classical Music Indie. 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
4: This is Anytime Classical. I'm your host, Denise Finnegan-Hill. Music of H. Leslie Adams, a contemporary composer who died just a couple years ago in 2024. This is from his set of etudes, Etude 12, performed by pianist Maria Corley.

Pianist Maria Corley performed Etude 12 by H. Leslie Adams, finishing off with film music of Aaron Copland that got him in trouble with the U.S. government. Originally, this was a propaganda film called The North Star to gain support in World War II, but then during the second Red Scare, the film and Copland came under attack. Even though the film is mostly forgotten, the music is a fine piece of Copland's output, and we'll listen to some of that now performed by the Eos Ensemble under the direction of Jonathan Scheffer.

The National Weather Service in the Quad Cities has issued a flash flood warning for southeastern Cedar County, eastern Muscatine County, Scott County, until 5:30 p.m. At 11:36 a.m., Doppler radar indicated thunderstorms producing heavy rain across the warned area. Between 0.5 and 1 inch of rain has fallen. The expected rainfall rate is 1 to 3 inches in 1 hour. Additional rainfall amounts of 1 to 3 inches are possible in the warned area. Flash flooding is ongoing or expected to begin shortly. Expected hazards include flash flooding caused by thunderstorms. The following impacts are expected: flash flooding of small creeks and streams, urban areas, highways, streets, and underpasses, as well as other poor drainage and low-lying areas. Some locations that will experience flash flooding include Davenport, Rock Island, Bettendorf, Muscatine, Tipton, Durant, Eldridge, Wilton, Walcott, Blue Grass, Buffalo, Fruitland, Long Grove, Bennett, Donahue, Montpelier, Dixon, Stockton, Maysville, and New Liberty. This includes the following highways: Interstate 74 in Iowa between mile markers 1 and 5. Interstate 280 between mile markers 1 and 10. Interstate 80 in Iowa between mile markers 266 and 299. Turn around, don't drown when encountering flooded roads. Most flood deaths occur in vehicles. Repeating, a flash flood warning has been issued until 5:30 p.m. for the following counties in Iowa, Cedar, Muscatine, and Scott.

National Weather Service in the Quad Cities has issued a severe thunderstorm warning for northeastern Henderson County, northern Warren County, Rock Island County, Mercer County, southwestern Henry County, northeastern Des Moines County, Louisa County, southwestern Scott County, southern Muscatine County, until 12:45 p.m. At 11:51 a.m., severe thunderstorms were located along a line extending from Rock Island Arsenal to near Edmonton to Lenox, moving southeast 50 miles an hour. Expected hazards include 60 miles an hour wind gusts and penny-size hail. The following impacts are expected. Expect damage to roofs, siding, and trees. Locations impacted include Davenport, Moline, Rock Island, Bettendorf, Muscatine, East Moline, Monmouth, Alito, Cambridge, Wapello, Columbus Junction, Oquaka, Silvis, Milan, Coal Valley, Burgess, Orion, Mediapolis, Blue Grass, and Buffalo. This includes the following highways: Interstate 74 in Iowa between mile markers 4 and 5. Interstate 80 in Iowa between mile markers 291 and 293. Interstate 74 in Illinois between mile markers 1 and 12, in between mile markers 15 and 33. Interstate 280 between mile markers 1 and 18. This also includes Big River State Forest and Delabar State Park. Take cover now. Continuous cloud-to-ground lightning is occurring with these storms. Move indoors immediately. Lightning is one of nature's leading killers. Remember, if you can hear thunder, you are close enough to be struck by lightning. Torrential rainfall is occurring with these storms, and may lead to flash flooding. Do not drive your vehicle through flooded roadways.

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0: Award-winning composer Judith Ling Zaymont has written over 100 works that have been performed by international ensembles. Her piano work, Jupiter's Moons, was composed in 2000 in 6 movements, with each named after a satellite that orbits Jupiter. Zaymont draws on mythological and geophysical associations of each satellite's name, creating a diverse array of pieces, as unique as the name of each satellite represented in the suite. Stay tuned for this work and many more selections coming up this hour here on Anytime Classical. I'm your host, Denise Finnegan-Hill.

0: Live from NPR News, I'm Lakshmi Singh. The Department of Defense says another service member has been killed in the war with Iran, and it has identified two other casualties of an Iranian attack in Jordan Friday. We have more from NPR's Jane Arath.
1: Central Command says a service member was killed in a controlled detonation of an Iranian drone in the Kurdistan region of Iraq. And the Pentagon announced the names of two military personnel killed in an Iranian missile strike Friday on an airbase in Jordan. It said they were First Lieutenant Tyler James Feehan, 25, of Ava Beach, Hawaii. Private Isabella Gonzalez of Carrollton, Texas, died a day later. She was 19. Both were with Air Defense Artillery Regiments. The U.S. military says 17 service people have now been killed in the war with Iran. Iran says about 3,000 Iranians have been killed, many of them civilians. Jane Arath, NPR News, Amman.
0: As the U.S. war with Iran escalates, the impact on energy is noticeable with gas prices going back up. AAA says on average, people are once again paying more than $4 for a gallon of regular gasoline. The source of the rapidly expanding cyclospora outbreaks in multiple states remain murky after regulators reviewed and retracted a previous test tracing the parasite to lettuce grown by one company. We have the latest from NPR's Yuki Noguchi.
2: The Food and Drug Administration and other investigators have been trying to trace the possible source of cyclospora. The diarrhea-causing disease is linked to 94 hospitalizations and 1,600 confirmed cases, plus thousands of suspected ones across 34 states. Late last week, Taylor Farms recalled iceberg lettuce grown and processed in Mexico, including from Taco Bell and Walmart stores. The FDA still tells consumers to avoid the product, though the agency has retracted its initial test results, calling the finding a false positive. The pathogen can be challenging to trace with its weeks-long incubation period. Yuki Noguchi, NPR News.
0: The Spanish men's soccer team have returned home heroes after they dethroned Argentina 1-0 to win the FIFA World Cup title. Today, the players were greeted by massive crowds gathered in Madrid, including around the prime minister's official residence. Spain's victory was the second for the country since 2010. Second Lady Usha Vance and Vice President J.D. Vance welcomed a baby boy yesterday, first child to be born to a sitting vice president in more than 150 years. U.S. stocks are mixed this hour. The Dow's down more than 100 points. It's NPR News.
3: 4 after 12 on the Quad Cities NPR stations, WVIK. We're glad to have you listening on this Monday. I'm Jim O'Hara, WVIK News. The city of Dubuque is seeking input from its residents and crafting its own data center ordinance. WVIK's Brady Johnson.
4: The survey, which is available on the city's website and by mail, asks residents what the most important factors are in drafting a data center ordinance, ranging from community benefits and jobs to the environment and water usage. The city is hosting two in-person sessions, with the first one on Tuesday at the Grand River Center, 500 Bell Street, starting at 6 p.m., RSVPs are requested but not required. The second is Monday, July 27th at the same time and location. The public's input will be considered during a City Council work session in August. Local governments across the region are grappling with how to regulate potential data center developments in their communities. I'm Brady Johnson, WVIK News.
3: Crews will start patching a part of Elmore Avenue in Davenport today. The series of full-depth patches will be between Kimberly Road and 39th Street. Crews will move along the corridor of Elmore Avenue as repairs are done. Work is expected to finish up in the fall. Major League Baseball today named John Deere as the presenting sponsor of this year's MLB at Field of Dreams game. That's coming up on August 13th between Minnesota and Philadelphia. Hard rain coming down right now, and the National Weather Service in the Quad Cities has issued a flash flood warning for southeastern Cedar County, eastern Muscatine County, and Scott County until 5:30 today.
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6: Wurtwurt Overture by Jacques Offenbach, Herbert von Karajan leads the Berlin Philharmonic Orchestra.

Robert von Karajan led the Berlin Philharmonic Orchestra in Wartburg Overture by Jacques Offenbach. This next one is likely recognizable, Summer, from the Four Seasons by Antonio Vivaldi, although it is performed on mandolin instead of violin. We'll hear Avi Avital and the Venice Baroque Orchestra.

0: A mandolin arrangement of a famous violin concerto by Antonio Vivaldi, appropriate for this season that was summer from the Four Seasons, performed by Avi Avital and the Venice Baroque Orchestra.
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0: You're tuning in to Anytime Classical, a production of Classical Music Indie. I'm your host, Denise Finnegan-Hill. We have more great music to come. Thank you so much for joining me today.

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I'm your host, Denise Finnegan-Hill. Music of an Austrian composer of the early classical period, Ignaz Holzbauer. This is his Symphony in G Major, performed by Le Orfeo Baroque Orchestra under the direction of Michi Geig.

National Weather Service in the Quad Cities has issued a flash flood warning for Rock Island County until 6:15 p.m. At 12:20 p.m., Doppler radar indicated thunderstorms producing heavy rain across the warned area. Between 0.5 and 1.5 inches of rain have fallen. The expected rainfall rate is 2 to 4 inches in 1 hour. Additional rainfall amounts of 1.5 to 2.5 inches are possible in the warned area. Flash flooding is ongoing or expected to begin shortly. Expected hazards include flash flooding caused by thunderstorms. The following impacts are expected: flash flooding of small creeks and streams, urban areas, highways, streets and underpasses, as well as other poor drainage and low-lying areas. Some locations that will experience flash flooding include Moline, Rock Island, Milan, Coal Valley, Andalusia, Reynolds, Oak Grove, Taylor Ridge, Illinois City, Fairport, Edgington, Loud Thunder Scout Camp, Loud Thunder Forest Preserve, Coin Center and Black Hawk State Park. This includes the following highways: Interstate 280 between mile markers 11 and 18, Interstate 74 in Illinois between mile markers 1 and 6. Turn around, don't drown when encountering flooded roads. Most flood deaths occur in vehicles. Repeating, a flash flood warning has been issued until 6:15 p.m. for the following county: Rock Island, Illinois.

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0: Elizabeth Moak was at the piano performing Jupiter's Moons by Judith Lang-Zamont.
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0: Many composers have written music about Goethe's Faust, a story, in short, of a striving scholar making a deal with the devil. One such work was by the French romantic composer Charles Gounod, who wrote a grand opera in five acts, which premiered in 1859. Act 5 of the work features a ballet sequence that is normally omitted from modern stage performances, but contains some fabulous music that we'll listen to later this hour. I'm your host, Denise Finnegan-Hill, and you're listening to Anytime Classical.

0: Stardate July 20th. 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
0: Stardate July 20th. In a field of volcanic rocks and red dunes on the planet Mars, an emissary from Earth sits quietly. Powdery dust may coat its white surface, possibly hiding the American flag and bicentennial logo from view. Extreme cold might have cracked some of its lenses and other components. But if humans ever colonize Mars, they'll certainly visit this relic, the first craft to successfully land on the red planet. The Viking 1 lander touched down 50 years ago today. It was one of four craft in the Viking project, two landers and two orbiters. Viking 1 wasn't the first probe to touch down on Mars. The Soviet Union's Mars 3 had landed in 1971, but it died less than 2 minutes later, so it didn't return any information about Mars. The Viking 1 and 2 landers snapped thousands of pictures. They monitored the weather and measured the composition of the soil and atmosphere. The landers also looked for signs of life. Their cameras saw no moving objects on the surface and no growing plants. Chemical laboratories found no organic molecules in the soil. They did find chemical reactions like those produced by microorganisms on Earth. But scientists at the time decided the reactions were produced by the soil, not life. More about that tomorrow. The Viking 1 lander operated for 3 Mars years, more than 6 Earth years. Scientists continue to study its findings to learn more about the intriguing red planet. Our web address is stardate.org. For the University of Texas McDonald Observatory, I'm Billy Henry.
2: Canonic Sonata No. 3 in D major by George Philipp Telemann. We'll hear Wolfgang Schulz on flute and Hans-Jörg Schellenberger on oboe.

Canonic Sonata No. 3 in D major by George Philipp Telemann, performed by flutist Wolfgang Schulz and oboist Hans-Jörg Schellenberger. Spring Overture by Mikhail Ipolitov Ivanov. Donald Johannes leads the Slovak Radio Symphony Orchestra.

0: Donald Johannes led the Slovak Radio Symphony Orchestra in Spring Overture by Mikhail Ipolitov Ivanov.
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0: Moving to the late Baroque, music of George Frederick Handel, a Concerto Grosso, this one in F major. We'll hear Academy of St. Martin in Fields with conductor Iona Brown.

Iona Brown led Academy of St. Martin in Fields in Concerto Grosso in F Major by George Frideric Handel. On Anytime Classical, I'm your host, Denise Finnegan Hill. 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

0: I'm Connie King, and the classical music from WVIK fills my house during the week. And on weekends, I really love to listen to Charlie's Music Shop on Saturday nights, and I also enjoy the jazz programs that follow that.
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2: Harpist Yolanda Kondonassis is very concerned about the environment and believes her instrument gives her an advantage, saying, quote, "I have had a sense that the harp could be a strong metaphorical protagonist in the story of Earth, majestic but fragile, feminine yet fiercely powerful, and strikingly diverse but appreciated primarily for its most classically beautiful facets," end quote. Here is music by Takuma Ito, written with funding from her nonprofit organization, focused on conservation efforts. This is Koala Sings, about humpback whales, performed by Yolanda Kondonassis.

Harpist Yolanda Condonasis performed Kohola Sings by Takuma Ito. Many composers have written music about Goethe's Faust, a story in short of a starving scholar making a deal with the devil. One such work was by the French romantic composer Charles Gounod, who wrote a grand opera in five acts that premiered in 1859. Act 5 features a ballet sequence that is normally omitted from the modern stage performances, but contains some fabulous music, which we'll listen to now. The Walpurgisnacht Ballet from Act 5 of Faust, performed by the Montreal Symphony Orchestra.

0: The Montreal Symphony Orchestra performed Walpurgisnacht Ballet from Act 5 of Faust by Charles Gounod.
1: What is a national poet? There may be no standard job description, but candidates can be found in every country. National poets write the sorts of texts that children memorize in schools and politicians quote on the stump. There are quite a few national composers out there, too. Their music gets played at commencement ceremonies and official pageants all over the world. But among nations that prize both poetry and music, Scotland reigns supreme thanks to Robert Burns. He crafted words for the most cherished melodies of his homeland, and Scotsman Alexander Mackenzie paid tribute to him with the music coming up. I'm Michael Toulouse. Stay with me for the Scottish Rhapsody No. 2.
2: Their studies in the U.S. Historically, they could remain as long as they were making progress in their academic program, but starting in mid-September, they will have up to 4 years to finish or apply for a formal extension and pay a fee. Here's NPR's Alyssa Nadworny.
3: The Department of Homeland Security says the change will strengthen national security through regular vetting and cut down on what it calls, quote, forever students. Universities worry this could impact programs like PhDs, which often take far longer than 4 years. There's also new restrictions on switching programs and changing majors. One of the selling points in the U.S. system is you come to college to explore, to find yourself. You can double major, you can switch majors. That's what makes it so attractive and unique. Critics of the new policy say this is an example of how the goals of immigration are butting up against the goals of American higher ed. Alyssa Nadworny, NPR News.
2: This is NPR. Residents of a large swath of South and Central Texas are working to clean up the aftermath of the region's second major flood in just over a year. Texas Public Radio's Camille Phillips reports that in some places, floodwaters reached higher ground this year, damaging different homes.
4: Over the weekend, residents and volunteers shoveled mud and lifted waterlogged appliances out of homes that overlook the banks of a creek in the Texas Hill Country. Last year, Miriam Hernandez says the flood stopped a foot from her door while she and her husband slept unaware. So this year, she says she was more vigilant.
5: This year, I happened to be up late just doing laundry and just happened to look out and just started watching it.
4: The creek flooded at least 4 feet into her home, breaking windows and crumbling walls. Hernandez says it's highly unlikely they'll rebuild. I'm Camille Phillips in Kerrville.
2: A new British prime minister now occupies 10 Downing Street. Labour Party leader Andy Burnham has taken the reins, replacing former prime minister Keir Starmer. In Britain, a man's been charged with murdering Anne Widdecombe, a former member of parliament, also a prominent conservative political figure in the UK. Investigators are trying to determine if there's a political or terrorist connection to the deadly attack on the 78-year-old earlier this month. I'm Lakshmi Singh, NPR News, in Washington.
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1: A Village Romeo and Juliet isn't exactly a big hit in the opera world. Even among the works of Frederick Delius, who composed the opera, it's pretty obscure, unless you count this orchestral excerpt meant to accompany a scene change. Here's the Walk to the Paradise Garden.

0: Richard Hickox led the Bournemouth Symphony Orchestra in that music of Frederick Delius, The Walk to the Paradise Garden. It's from his opera, A Village Romeo and Juliet.
1: This is the Composer's Datebook for July 20th. I'm John Burge. Today, a tip of the hat to a much beleaguered and frequently unacknowledged species, the piano teacher. Do you, for example, remember the name of your first piano teacher? In the case of Duke Ellington, it was not a name one could easily forget. She was Mrs. Clinkscales, and Ellington always gave her credit for her persistence. Because of my enthusiasm for playing ball and racing through the street, recalled Ellington, I missed more lessons than I took. When she had her piano recital with all her pupils, I was the only one who couldn't play his part, so Mrs. Clinkscales had to play the treble, and I just played the umpy-dump bottom. The avant-garde American composer Morton Feldman immortalized the name of his piano teacher in an elegiac chamber piece entitled Madame Press Died Last Week at 90. This music was premiered in France on today's date in 1970. Madame Morina Press had taught the children of the Tsar and knew the Russian composer Alexander Scriabin. She started teaching Morton Feldman when he was 12, and his tribute to her is scored for 12 instruments, with the piano conspicuous by its absence. Composer's Datebook is produced by APM, American Public Media, in conjunction with the American Composers Forum, reminding you that all music was once new.

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2: King George II had it in for the violins, or fiddles, as he called them. George Frederick Handel, never one to displease a king, humored him in the orchestration of his music for the royal fireworks. The original 1749 version called for no less than 24 oboes and a dozen bassoons. Well, that might sound like a dream team to a select number of listeners. The composer also shrewdly created an arrangement for strings. We'll hear the English Chamber Orchestra perform the overture to his music for the royal fireworks.

Love is here to stay. Love walked in. Music of George Gershwin, those two pieces performed by the Eakin Piano Trio, which has been concertizing since 1986. They've played in the United States, Canada, Europe, and Asia, and have released 12 recordings. Kenneth Klein leads the London Philharmonic in the American Symphonette, the Symphonette No. 2 of Morton Gould.

The London Philharmonic performed the Symphonette No. 2 of Morton Gould, the conductor Kenneth Klein. I'm Michael Toulouse. It's good to share this music with you. Sir Alexander Mackenzie wrote lots of music inspired by Scottish folk songs, such as this, the Scottish Rhapsody No. 2, the BBC Scottish Symphony performs.

0: Martin Brabbins led the BBC Scottish Symphony Orchestra in the Scottish Rhapsody No. 2 by Sir Alexander Mackenzie.
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0: Theater companies in 19th century France had no way to do an email blast or a bulk text message. They couldn't even make urgent announcements over the radio, but they did have censors who were authorized to make drastic changes at the very last minute. It all added up to big problems for Léon Carvalho, the director of the Vaudeville Theater in Paris in late September of 1872. The authorities nixed the production he'd been planning to stage. Fortunately, Carvalho had a backup plan waiting in the wings, literally, and it featured a score that remains popular to this day. I'm Michael Toulouse. Stay with me for a portion of Georges Bizet's music for La Lazienne.
5: Live from NPR News, I'm Lakshmi Singh. The Department of Defense says another service member has been killed in the war with Iran, and it has identified two other casualties of an Iranian attack in Jordan Friday. Here's NPR's Jane Arraf.
6: Central Command says a service member was killed in a controlled detonation of an Iranian drone in the Kurdistan region of Iraq. And the Pentagon announced the names of two military personnel killed in an Iranian missile strike Friday on an airbase in Jordan. It said they were First Lieutenant Tyler James Feehan, 25, of Ava Beach, Hawaii. Private Isabella Gonzalez of Carrollton, Texas, died a day later. She was 19. Both were with Air Defense Artillery Regiments. The U.S. military says 17 service people have now been killed in the war with Iran. Iran says about 3,000 Iranians have been killed, many of them civilians. Jane Arraf, NPR News, Amman.
5: Wildfires burning across Ontario are growing, nearing 2 million acres, prompting mass evacuations from remote areas. Thick smoke from fires in Canada and parts of Minnesota continues to trigger air quality alerts in the Midwest to the northeastern U.S. President Trump says maybe Canada should pay for that. Today, Ontario Premier Doug Ford noted Canada has been there for the U.S.
7: Rather than criticize and threaten Canada, your closest friends, maybe one day you're going to need our help like you did last year and we deployed the people. I get frustrated just listening to that bunch of rubbish.
5: Annabella Bonata, Managing Director for Climate Science at the University of Waterloo in Ontario, explains the broader climate impact.
8: There are several things that lead to more wildfire, but what climate change is doing is drying out vegetation quicker. It's extending the wildfire season, and it's producing more of those hot, dry, windy days. And some wildfires, for example, in 2023, we had major ones in Quebec. Scientists found that those wildfires were 2 to 4 times more likely due to climate change.
5: President Trump says the new Air Force One will be temporarily taken out of commission after security concerns were raised about its defense systems. Here's NPR's Danielle Kurtzleben.
9: Trump told reporters yesterday that the plane, which his White House received from Qatar, is going to be getting upgrades.
10: You know, it has a lot of capability, but as I understand it, in about a month or so, they're going to send it to have it be maxed out. So they're going to be sending it and they'll have it be maxed out. It'll take about a month.
9: Experts have told NPR that the newer jet probably lacks some defensive capabilities other Air Force One planes have, like missile detection, because of how quickly it was retrofitted. The administration has subpoenaed multiple New York Times journalists over their reporting that the Secret Service urged Trump to take an older Air Force One home from a recent trip to Turkey. Danielle Kurtzleben, NPR News.
5: From Washington, this is NPR. Andy Burnham's made his first address today as Prime Minister of Britain.
11: I am ready to lead and to build on the foundation laid by one person more than any other.
5: He says he will build on the work done under former Prime Minister Keir Starmer, who stepped down as the public's trust in him eroded. Israeli Prime Minister Benjamin Netanyahu is criticizing the International Criminal Court as well as New York Mayor Zahra Mamdani. Details from NPR's Emily Fang.
12: In a statement, Netanyahu called the International Criminal Court, or ICC, a, quote, kangaroo court, and questioned its authority after its chief prosecutor was suspended after being accused of sexual misconduct by a former employee. Netanyahu also wrote that Mamdani is trying to, quote, divert attention. The ICC had charged Netanyahu and his former defense minister with war crimes and crimes against humanity in Gaza, but neither the U.S. nor Israel are members of the ICC. Netanyahu had been planning to travel to the U.S. this week, but he postponed after the late Senator Lindsey Graham's funeral was delayed to the end of July. Mamdani has said he is still researching whether he'd have the legal power to detain Netanyahu when he comes to New York for the United Nations General Assembly in September. Emily Fang, NPR News, Tel Aviv.
5: The Spanish men's soccer team return home champions after they dethroned Argentina 1-0 to win the FIFA World Cup title. This was the second World Cup victory for Spain since 2010. I'm Lakshmi Singh, NPR News.
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14: Violin virtuoso Heinrich Wieniawski wrote The Legend when he was 25 years old at an hour of extreme despair. He had just asked permission to marry the young English woman Isabel Hampton, but had been turned down by her father. He played his violin for a few hours and wrote down what he had just been improvising. Then he wrote a telegram to Isabel's mother, inviting her to his recital the next day. Mr. Hampton attended with his wife and daughter, and when he saw Isabel's reaction to this music, he changed his mind. The young couple were married and went on to raise 5 children. Here's The Legend for violin and piano.

0: Violinist Marat Bisengaliev and pianist John Lenihan performed the Légende, the legend of Heinrich Wieniawski.
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0: We'll hear the Aarhus Symphony Orchestra led by Lance Friedel in music of Carl Nielsen, the Helios Overture.

The Helios Overture. Danish composer Carl Nielsen wrote that music while visiting Greece. You heard a performance by the Aarhus Symphony Orchestra, led by Lance Friedel. Stay with us as the Mexico City Philharmonic performs music of Bizet from La Lesienne.

0: Bartolt Kuyken led the Indianapolis Baroque Orchestra in the Overture to Armide, music of Jean-Baptiste Lully.
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Dances in the Canebrakes by Florence Price. Mayan Chan led Chicago Sinfonietta. I'm Michael Toulouse. Thanks for joining me. French writer Alphonse Daudet created an authentic impression of the Provence region in his collection Letters from My Windmill. Bringing those stories to the stage was no easy task. The best remembered part about an 1872 production of the story L'Arlésienne turned out to be the incidental music of Georges Bizet. Bizet realized the run wasn't doing so well, so he arranged a concert suite just a few weeks after it opened. And after Bizet died, his friend Ernest Guiraud dug a little deeper into the project. For the suite number 2, he even branched out into another Bizet work. We'll hear the suite number 2 from L'Arlésienne performed by the Mexico City Philharmonic.

0: Enrique Batiz led the Mexico City Philharmonic in the Suite No. 2 from La Lesienne by Georges Bizet. There's more information at classicalmusicindy.org.
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0: Growing up in a little town in Italy in the 1980s, Yatar Beniamini was completely obsessed with an instrument he thought was called the flute. Turns out he was actually smitten with the clarinet, which he continued to call the flute for a while when he was a kid. And later, as he fell in love with orchestral music, he would spend hours in his room listening to classical recordings and pretending to conduct with a chopstick. From APM, American Public Media, this is Performance Today. I'm Valerie Kaler. Yatar Beniamini is all grown up now and using a baton in his role as music director of the Detroit Symphony. They're on the way this hour in concert with a symphonic poem by Richard Strauss.
1: Live from NPR News in Washington, I'm Ryland Barton. The U.S. began a new round of strikes against Iran today. U.S. Central Command says the strikes are designed to degrade Iran's ability to attack commercial shipping. Meanwhile, President Trump is expected to attend the dignified transfer of service members recently killed in the Iran war. 25-year-old First Lieutenant Tyler James Feehan of Ava Beach, Hawaii, and 19-year-old Private Isabella Gonzalez of Carrollton, Texas. Fighting escalated over the weekend to levels not seen since the beginning of the war, as NPR's Hadil Al-Shalchi reports.
2: The U.S. military said another U.S. service member was killed in action in northern Iraq on Saturday. The member was killed during a controlled detonation of unexploded ordnance from a downed Iranian drone. Another member was wounded in that incident. It also said that it found unidentified remains at the same location in Jordan, where two service members were killed in action and another went missing. It was unclear whether this person was a U.S. service member or not. This brings the total number of U.S. service members killed in this war to 17. More than 400 have been injured. Iranian officials said over 3,000 people have been killed in this war, with at least 50 in these latest rounds of strikes. Hadil Al-Shalchi, NPR News, Istanbul.
1: The United Kingdom has a new prime minister. Andy Burnham replaces Keir Starmer, who was ousted by his own party. NPR's Lauren Freyer reports.
3: In his first speech as prime minister, Andy Burnham acknowledged that he is the seventh occupant of 10 Downing Street in a decade and said he wants to restore confidence in this country.
4: Britain needs to show the world that we can regain our stability once again.
3: He pledged to, quote, reindustrialize Britain, build more public housing, end what he called rough sleeping, homelessness, and announce plans Tuesday to address rising costs of living. His predecessor Starmer said he's giving Burnham his full support as he reverts to what they call a backbencher in Parliament. Lauren Freyer, NPR News, London.
1: The source of the rapidly expanding cyclospora outbreak remains murky after regulators retracted a test tracing the parasite to lettuce grown by one company. NPR's Yuki Noguchi reports.
5: The Food and Drug Administration and other investigators have been trying to trace the possible source of cyclospora. The diarrhea-causing disease is linked to 94 hospitalizations and 1,600 confirmed cases, plus thousands of suspected ones across 34 states. Late last week, Taylor Farms recalled iceberg lettuce grown and processed in Mexico, including from Taco Bell and Walmart stores. The FDA still tells consumers to avoid the product, though the agency has retracted its initial test results, calling the finding a false positive. The pathogen can be challenging to trace with its weeks-long incubation period. Yuki Noguchi, NPR News.
1: This is NPR News. The federal government is moving closer to opening over 2,800 acres of Ohio's Wayne National Forest to oil and gas development. The U.S. Bureau of Land Management announced a lease sale, bringing fracking of the forest closer to reality, though some bureaucratic hurdles remain. A federal judge has temporarily halted the proposed merger of Paramount Skydance and Warner Brothers Discovery. As NPR's Mondalit Del Barco reports, this pauses what would be the largest deal in Hollywood history.
6: The judge ruled in favor of the temporary halt while considering an antitrust lawsuit filed by attorneys general from 12 states, including California and New York. They're trying to block the $111 billion merger, which they argue is unlawful. Last week, California AG Rob Bonta's office argued in court that the deal would unfairly give too much power to the combined company Paramount and Warner Brothers, resulting in fewer movies and TV shows made, job losses at the studios, and higher prices for consumers. All of these are claims that David Ellison's company, Paramount Skydance, denies. It's asking that any litigation be settled by the end of September, when the company would have to begin paying fees of $7 million a day for any delay. Mandalit Del Barco, NPR News.
1: Republican New Jersey state legislator Michael Inganamort is asking Democratic Governor Mikey Sherrill to intervene after FIFA said it will sell pieces of the grass field used for yesterday's World Cup final at MetLife Stadium. Inganamort says the state paid $13 million to upgrade the stadium, including replacing artificial turf with grass, which makes it state-owned property. It's NPR.
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0: From APM, American Public Media, this is Performance Today. I'm Valerie Kaler. Glad to have you along for today's musical adventures and discoveries. Here is a transcription that really makes sense to me. A transcription is when a piece written for a particular instrument or ensemble gets rewritten for another instrument or ensemble. So, for example, a piece that a composer wrote for orchestra might be transcribed for solo piano. In this case, we're about to hear a transcription of a piece that composer Nadia Boulanger wrote for pipe organ. And what is a pipe organ, really? It's a collection of thousands of pipes, each of which is really an individual wind instrument. So a pipe organ is like a massive wind ensemble triggered by a keyboard. So here is that organ piece by Nadia Boulanger, transcribed for wind quintet, effectively going from one kind of wind ensemble to another. The group WindSync in concert in Clemson, South Carolina.

French composer Nadia Boulanger wrote that piece for pipe organ in 1911. Cara Lemour made that transcription for Wind Quintet. We heard the group Wind Sync in Clemson, South Carolina, a concert they gave as part of the Lillian and Robert Yuzzi Chamber Music Series. Here's another Wind Sync performance from that same concert, a gorgeous andante from a serenade for wind ensemble by Mozart. The original version was for a double quintet, pairs of flutes, oboes, clarinets, bassoons, and horns. Mordecai Rechtman made this slimmed-down version for a single quintet, played here by Wind Sync.

0: The Andante from A Wind Serenade by Mozart, arranged for 5 players instead of the original 10. We heard the quintet known as Windsync in that performance from the Lillian and Robert Utzi Chamber Music Series in Clemson, South Carolina. A wind quintet, like Windsync, is flute, oboe, clarinet, bassoon, and horn. So what is a clarinet quintet? Well, in a moment, we will leave the winds and take the cannoli. The clarinet. We'll take the clarinet. Clarinet and strings, up next on APM's Performance Today.
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0: Whoopi Goldberg was not born with the name Whoopi Goldberg. She was born Karen Johnson. Name changes are so common in the world of entertainment and the arts. Marilyn Monroe, Norma Jean Baker. Kirk Douglas was born as Isur Danielovich. Cher was born as Sherilyn Sarkeesian. Elton John was Reginald Dwight. Same is true for the composer whose music we're about to hear, a German gentleman called Giacomo Meyerbeer. He was born in 1791 as Jakob Beer. As a teenager, he wanted to honor his mother in his name. Her middle name was Meyer, so he changed his last name from Beer to Meyerbeer. A few years later, when Jakob was a student in Italy, he liked the Italian version of his name better, so he changed Jakob to Giacomo. Jakob Beer, Giacomo Meyerbeer. Here's a piece he wrote in 1813, his clarinet quintet. The Atlanta Chamber Players gave this concert in their hometown, the clarinet quintet by Jakob Beer, a.k.a. Giacomo Meyerbeer.

Composer Giacomo Meyerbeer wrote that in 1813, his clarinet quintet. Laura Arden played the clarinet, joined by her string-playing friends, Helen Hwayakim, Ken Wagner, Catherine Lynn, and Brad Ritchie. They're all members of the Atlanta Chamber Players. They gave that concert in their hometown of Atlanta. That piece we just heard has been around since 1813. You'd think that with a composition more than 200 years old, it would be clear by now what exactly it is. It was published originally as a piece in two movements, but then in the 1980s, a German clarinetist claimed to have found a lost middle movement for the piece. Now there are different versions floating around. Not every music scholar agrees that that rediscovered middle movement belongs there at all. So what we heard is one version of a piece that has no definitive original manuscript as a final arbiter. The Clarinet Quintet, written in 1813 by Giacomo Meyerbeer.

0: quintet written in 1813 by Giacomo Meyerbeer. In a moment, one musician sets down the clarinet and picks up the baton. 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
0: If you listen to our show now and again, you might know that we love creating opportunities for talented young musicians. We have an annual program for young artists in residence, and I love seeing other organizations doing similar things. The Detroit Symphony has a global reputation as a fine, fine orchestra, and since 1926, they've had a relationship with Interlochen, the Arts and Music School and Summer Academy in northern Michigan. Most every summer, the Detroit Symphony goes to Interlochen. They play concerts, of course, and they do master classes for the young musicians. And now, no surprise, 21 members of the Detroit Symphony are former students at Interlochen. Let's hear from the Detroit Symphony's residency in Interlochen, Michigan. Conductor Yadar Binyamini leading the Detroit Symphony in Don Juan by Richard Strauss.

Don Juan by Richard Strauss. Conductor Yair Binyamini with the Detroit Symphony during their 2024 summer residency at the Arts Institute in Interlochen, Michigan. If you ever see Binyamini lead a concert, you might notice that most of the time there's no music stand in front of him. Binyamini likes to conduct without a score, meaning from memory. He does this because he prefers to keep eye contact with members of the orchestra instead of looking down at the music. Italian conductor Yair Binyamini, currently music director of the Detroit Symphony Orchestra. The DSO has had a strong relationship with Interlochen for a century now, going back to 1926. They have an orchestral residency, playing concerts and giving master classes. And the pipeline from Interlochen to the DSO is healthy. 20-plus current members of the Detroit Symphony are former Interlochen students. We love to see this mentorship of talented young players. And performance today is doing its part as well with our yearly Young Artists in Residence program. A handful of students from music schools and conservatories across the United States come to St. Paul for a week of conversation, performances, school visits, and more. Check out the Young Artists section of the PT page at Your Classical. And be sure to spend some time with the absolutely gorgeous music videos they've done with us. 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
0: Near the end of 1903, English composer Edward Elgar and his family wanted to escape the cold, rainy, dreary English winter. They took a vacation on the Italian Riviera. When they came home, Elgar wrote a 20-minute piece for orchestra inspired by that trip. It included this section, which he called Canto Popolare, the popular song. It was so convincing that quite a few listeners have wondered if he's quoting a real Italian folk song. But this is all Elgar. From APM, American Public Media, this is Performance Today. I'm Valerie Kaler. Edward Elgar's musical travelogue is on the way from the annual Elgar Festival in England, later in this hour of PT.
3: I'm Ryland Barton. The U.S. is carrying out its 10th consecutive day of strikes on Iran to reopen the Strait of Hormuz. It comes as Iran has attacked American Gulf allies and three U.S. service members were killed in recent days. Meanwhile, the State Department says Israel and Lebanon are moving ahead with a deal to begin restoring Lebanese sovereignty in the south and stop attacks from Iranian-backed Hezbollah on Israel. Lebanon's president is set to visit the White House tomorrow, as NPR's Michelle Kellerman reports.
4: Secretary of State Marco Rubio says he's been talking to Lebanese President Joseph Aoun about international investments and a future when Aoun's government, not Iranian-backed Hezbollah, is fully in control of the country.
5: I think President Aoun will be able to return to Lebanon and say to the people of Lebanon that he is the one that's getting positive results for the people. All Lebanese, including Christian, Sunni, and Shia, and Bedouin, and Druze, all the people of a very diverse country, not Hezbollah, not Iran.
4: Israel controls much of southern Lebanon, but is pulling back in several pilot zones. U.S. officials say this gives the Lebanese state a chance to reassert control in areas historically dominated by Hezbollah. Michelle Kellerman, NPR News, the State Department.
3: Several Texas communities are starting recovery efforts after heavy floods damaged property and took the lives of two people, but some are still in danger. The Texas Newsroom's Blaise Ganey reports.
6: During a press conference Monday afternoon, Governor Greg Abbott said while the skies are clear, waters continue to rise, posing threats to several areas near Nueces River.
7: Evacuations will continue in areas like Uvalde, where Nueces is one of four rivers that flow through and around the Uvalde area. We also remain concerned at this time for Cotulla, Tilden, and Carrizo Springs.
6: Abbott, who surveyed Kerr and Kendall counties today, says the damage looks worse than last year. So far, in Kerr County, more than 135 homes sustained major damage or have been completely destroyed. More assessments will continue. For NPR News, I'm Blaise Ganey in Austin.
3: The national average price for a gallon of regular gas once again reached $4 a gallon. NPR's Stephen Bissaha reports fuel costs are rising as the Iran war escalates.
8: All sorts of travelers are feeling the rising costs. Commercial truck drivers, diesel is now above $5.10 a gallon nationally. Flyers, at the start of July, domestic flights were up about $93 on average from a year earlier, according to the travel site Kayak. And if you're trading in crude oil, a barrel started the week priced above $82, up about $25 since the year's start. Average gas prices peaked around $4.50 in May, but the ceasefire between the U.S. and Iran brought those prices down. Now, with the ceasefire over and fighting intensifying, prices are climbing again. Stephen Bisaha, NPR News.
3: This is NPR News. Defaults on student loans have surged across the U.S. as borrowers struggle to keep up with payments. The numbers have spiked since payments started coming due again following a lengthy pause intended to provide relief during the COVID-19 pandemic. Today, around 9.5 million people, one in five federal student loan borrowers, are in default, meaning they are more than 9 months behind on their payments. Students in India are demanding the resignation of the country's education minister. NPR's Omkar Kandakar reports the government has offered to negotiate with protesters.
9: Protesters sang songs and chanted slogans calling for a revolution, demanding the resignation of India's education minister Dharmendra Pradhan. A series of university and government job entrance exam papers were leaked in recent years, sparking outrage. As the Indian police charged at protesters with batons and tear gas, some retaliated by throwing stones. The escalation comes after weeks of peaceful protests by Cockroach Janata Party, a satire-turned political group that has millions of Gen Z followers on social media. The ruling BJP party has refused to discuss their demands in the parliament. Omkar Khandekar, NPR News, New Delhi.
3: Mount Olympus, the mythological home of ancient Greece's gods, may soon join UNESCO's World Heritage List. Greeks hope the mountain's blend of myth, culture, and natural beauty will secure it a place when the World Heritage Committee meets in South Korea next week. Locals say the mountain needs protection as an increase in tourism impacts its environment. This is NPR News from Washington.
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0: From APM, American Public Media, this is Performance Today. I'm Valerie Kaler, grateful to have this place where you and I can share music and ideas. Thanks for joining me today. Concert highlights on the way this hour from a couple of notable festivals. We'll hear from the annual Elgar Festival in Worcester, England, and from the Spoleto Festival USA in Charleston, South Carolina. Right now, though, some music by a fascinating guy, Paquito de Rivera. He is a great jazz clarinetist. Born in Havana in 1948, he defected from Castro's Cuba in 1981 and has lived here in the U.S. ever since. Paquito played for years as a member of Dizzy Gillespie's big band. And when he was growing up in Havana, he was also a student of classical music. So he can improvise all night around anything you throw at him. And he can also be an inventive and meticulous composer, writing down every single note. Let's hear something he committed to the page that highlights his fusion of styles. It's a series of dances, each one paying tribute to a different composer. Three pieces for clarinet and piano by Paquito de Rivera, from a concert during Chamberfest Cleveland.

Cuban composer and clarinetist Paquito de Rivera, so grateful for the shoulders he's standing on, musically speaking. He wrote that piece in the early 1990s, with each movement being a dance, paying homage to a different composer. There was a contradance for Cuban composer Ernesto Lecuona, a habanera for French composer Maurice Ravel, and closing out the set, a Venezuelan waltz for Venezuelan composer Antonio Lauro. Three pieces for clarinet and piano by Paquito de Rivera. Franklin Cohen played the clarinet, Amy Yang on piano, and Jamie Haddad added some nice percussion to the mix. That concert was part of the annual Chamberfest Cleveland at the Cleveland Institute of Music in Ohio. In a moment, musical cities of air.

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0: Cellist and composer Paul Wianco says this piece is pure, positive escapism. During the height of the pandemic, when all concerts were canceled, Paul Wianco and his friends found themselves with lots of musical ideas and nowhere to put them. So when he wrote this for one of his best musical friends, flutist Tara Helen O'Connor, Wianco says he channeled his feelings of love and fantasy and the joy of being together at a time where they really couldn't do that. Wianco finished the piece, but concerts were still on hold, so it sat for a while until musicians could safely gather again. And this performance we're about to hear for Wianco was special. It was his first time playing the piece as well. Coming together in love and joy with friends at the Spoleto Festival USA in Charleston, South Carolina. Tara Helen O'Connor playing flute, Alexi Kenny and Livia Son on violins, Ayane Kozasa plays viola, and Paul Wianco, the composer himself, playing the cello. This is called Cities of Air by Paul Wianco.

0: Composer and cellist Paul Wianco says for him, the heart of that piece includes feelings of love, fantasy, and pure escapism. Cities of Air by Paul Wianco. He played the cello, Tara Helen O'Connor played flute, Alexi Kenny and Livia Somme played two violins, and Ayani Kozasa was the violist. We heard Cities of Air from a concert in the city of Charleston, South Carolina. That was part of the Spoleto Festival USA. 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I would love to hear what you thought of that piece by Paul Wianco, Cities of Air. 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
0: Maybe if there'd been online reviews back in the early 1900s, composer Edward Elgar and his family would have found the perfect resort for their Italian vacation the first time. Elgar and company started their holiday at a place that Elgar said was, quote, lovely but too cockney for him. He wanted something more Italian. I'm not even sure what that means for an Italian resort town to be too cockney, but that's what Elgar said. The family moved further south to the village of Alassio, and there they found the atmosphere to be relaxing and awe-inspiring. Wonderful Italian food and wine. They went for hikes every day along the coast. And later, Edward Elgar wrote this piece as a musical picture of that beautiful place. This is called In the South, or Alassio, by Edward Elgar. This concert was during the annual Elgar Festival in Worcester, England. Kenneth Woods conducting the English Symphony Orchestra.

English composer Edward Elgar took a trip with his family to the Italian Riviera in the early 1900s. He indulged in the wonderful Italian food and wine. They went for hikes every day along the coast. And when the vacation ended, he returned home to London with plenty of happy memories and the inspiration for the piece we just heard, an overture called In the South, or Alassio. We heard it from a concert during the Elgar Festival in Worcester, England. Conductor Kenneth Woods led the English Symphony Orchestra. Our broadcast of that performance was made possible by Arts Council England. The Elgar Festival is an annual celebration at the beginning of June near Elgar's birthday. It's held in the city of Worcester, where Elgar lived and worked for much of his life. The festival is full of music and conversations about the composer and his continued impact. And the English Symphony Orchestra is always a highlight of the festivities. The Elgar Festival in Worcester, England.

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Well, hello there, and welcome to Exploring Music. This is Bill McLaughlin. Our theme this week, Get the Picture. We're going to listen to all sorts of music inspired by paintings, starting with the Spanish composer Enrique Granados. Listen to him talk about Francisco Goya. I fell in love with Goya's psychology, with his palette, with him, with the Duchess of Alba, with his quarrels, his models, his loves, and his flatteries, with the pink and white cheeks against the lace and black velvet, those tight-waisted bodies, hands of jasmine and mother of pearl resting on jet trinkets. All of these things dazzled and possessed me. And so, of course, he had to make music about it. There are a set of six pieces for piano called Goyescas. They're actually transcriptions in a way of a painting into music. Let's listen to the great pianist Alicia de la Rocha play two of these pieces. The first one is from a set about young lovers. It's called Flatteries. And then we'll go from there to the Fandango performed by Candlelight. Two pieces from Granados, Goyescas.

Well, the two lovers may begin that fandango in the candlelight, but by the end of it, the stage is blazing. Music of Enrique Granados, played by Alicia de la Rocha. We heard two of the Goyescas of Granados. This last one was the Fandango by Candlelight. Earlier we heard Los Requiebros, which is literally flatteries, or I think more likely, compliments between two lovers. This is a Jota, which is a dance from the north of Spain, from Aragon. And now I thought we'd try something from Mario Castelnuovo Tedesco. Do you know his name? Born in Florence, became an American citizen in 1946, and wrote lots of wonderful music, lived in the West Coast, mostly around Hollywood. He wrote 24 capriccios on Goya paintings, pieces for solo guitar. Let's hear the one in which Castelnuovo Tedesco picks Goya's own self-portrait.

0: That was Lily Afshar playing the guitar. We heard the first of that set of 24, Francisco Goya e Lucientis, Pintor. It's a self-portrait by Goya, and now a musical portrait by Mario Castelnuovo Tedesco. You're tuned in to Exploring Music, and this week our theme is Get the Picture. 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
0: The Impressionist painters tended to mostly be born around 1840 or so. The two major Impressionist composers come quite a lot later. And yet the idea of calling the work of those two composers, Debussy and Ravel, Impressionist, is nearly inescapably appealing. There was something about the way the Impressionist painters delighted in light and color and mass, and especially the play of light on water, which makes us think when we hear Debussy that we are sort of envisioning an Impressionist painting. I have read that Debussy was in love with the Japanese painter Hokusai, and in fact, when Debussy wrote to his publisher about the score La Mer, he insisted that the publisher secure the right to put a tremendous wave painting from Hokusai on the cover of his score. Let's hear Pierre Montu lead the Boston Symphony Orchestra, a performance of Claude Debussy's La Mer in three big moments. The first is the sea from dawn to midday, the second movement, the play of the waves, and the third movement, the dialogue of the wind and the sea. Claude Debussy's La Mer.

Wow, what a performance. Pierre Monteux leading the Boston Symphony Orchestra, Claude Debussy's La Mer. Claude Debussy actually led a performance of the score La Mer with Monteux in the viola section, if you can imagine. So Pierre Monteux, this great conductor, learned this music from the inside out. You're tuned in to Exploring Music, and this week our theme is Get the Picture. And I'd like to take us back for one more piece, going back to the music with which we started, the Goyescas of Enrique Granados, the Nightingale and the Maja.

the maiden singing to the nightingale, and the bird answering in a cadenza. Music of Enrique Granados from the series Goyescas. These are all inspired by paintings of Goya. The performer here was the inimitable Alicia de la Rocha. And that's all the time we have for music today. We are following the theme, Get the Picture, this week. Lots of music inspired by painting. In tomorrow's program, we'll have a big piece of Respighi, in which he's inspired by Botticelli, and a wonderful big piece of Hindemith, the Matthias der Mahler Symphony. Tremendous music tomorrow. Hope you can join us then. In the meantime, stay right where you are, because there's great programming coming up right here.

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Our production assistants are Ella Pinsloop, Eric Opland, Adela Skoronsky, and Weston Williams. Rebecca Neistat is the WFMT production and syndication manager. Exploring Music is made possible by the generous support of the Paul M. Angel Family Foundation, Helen So, the Earl and Brenda Shapiro family, Mr. and Mrs. William G. Brown, Gene Jarvis and Sasha Gerritsen, the Julian Family Foundation, and the listener supporters of WFMT. I'm Bill McLaughlin. Thanks for listening. 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

This is Symphony Cast from APM, American Public Media. I'm Steve Seal. We're at the Royal Festival Hall of the South Bank Centre in London with the Philharmonia Orchestra. It'll come as no surprise that London is among the leading world cities to boast the greatest number of symphony orchestras in one metropolitan area. It has a grand total of 5 orchestras to its credit: the London Symphony Orchestra, London Philharmonic, the BBC Symphony Orchestra, and Royal Philharmonic, and last but far from least, the group known simply as the Philharmonia Orchestra. Interestingly, even in that esteemed company, the Philharmonia has held its own as an ensemble of particular distinction. Founded in 1945 by the classical music department of the English record label EMI, the orchestra worked in its early years with conductors including Richard Strauss, Wilhelm Furtwängler, Arturo Toscanini, and Herbert von Karajan. And during that era, the Philharmonia became widely regarded as the finest of London's 5 orchestras. From the late 1950s to the early 1970s, the orchestra's chief conductor was Otto Klemperer, with whom it made numerous recordings of the core orchestral repertoire. Today, Santu Matias Ruvoli is its principal conductor, but for this concert, an old friend returns. Esa-Pekka Salonen, the Philharmonia's conductor laureate and principal conductor from 2008 to 2021, is on hand as part of this orchestra's 80th birthday celebrations. And he'll be just one of 3 musicians on the program at the very top of their game. The other two? Superstar Icelandic pianist Víkingur Ólafsson and composer John Adams, whose piano concerto, After the Fall, Mr. Ólafsson will perform as its dedicatee in its UK premiere. Then for the second half, Maestro Salonen will contribute to the joy surrounding this orchestra's 80th birthday celebrations by conducting one of his long-standing favorite works, Maurice Ravel's ballet, Daphnis and Chloe. A dazzling and enormous tapestry of immense musical color that never fails to please. One work from the early years of the 20th century and one from the early 21st. 2 complementary halves helping to mark 8 decades for a flagship English orchestra. Welcome to APM's Symphony Cast.